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3: Hey, Chris, how are you tonight?
2: I'm doing well, thank you. Please go ahead.
3: Chris, I was looking at Isaiah chapter 25, and you know it's hard to pick out a specific verse. Like many of the chapters in Isaiah, it's very hard to understand. But particularly if you were to look at verses 6 and 7, what is the this mountain? When it says in this is the phrase in this mountain. Would that be talking about the nation of the elect when it says in this mountain?
2: Excuse me. excuse me. Isaiah 25. Let me start in verse 1. O Jehovah, thou art my God. I will exalt thee. I will praise thy name. For thou hast done wonderful things. Thy counsels of old are faithfulness and truth. For thou hast made of a city a heap, of a defense city a ruin, a palace of strangers to be no city. It shall never be built. Therefore shall the strong people glorify thee. The city of the terrible nations shall fear thee. For thou hast been a strength to the poor, a strength to the needy in his distress, a refuge from the storm, a shadow from the heat, when the blast of the terrible ones is as a storm against the wall. Thou shalt bring down the noise of strangers as the heat in a dry place, even the heat with the shadow of a cloud. The branch of the terrible ones shall be brought low, and in this mountain shall Jehovah of hosts make unto all people a feast of fat things, a feast a feast of wines on the lees, of fat things full of marrow, of wines on the lees well refined. And he will destroy in this mountain the face of the covering cast over all people, and the veil that is spread over all nations. He will swallow up death and victory, and the Lord Jehovah will wipe away tears from off all faces. And the rebuke of his people shall he take away from off all the earth, for Jehovah has spoken it. Excuse me. I was fine until just a couple minutes ago.
3: But, allergies.
2: In this mountain, Jehovah of hosts will make unto all people a feast of fat things, a feast of wines, wines on the lees. Well, he will destroy in this mountain the face of the covering cast over all people, the veil that is spread over all nations, and swallow up death and victory. Well,
3: is verse seven what's going on right now?
2: The mountain would represent kingdom, and it can represent God himself, as we read in Psalm 125, verse 1, they that trust in Jehovah shall be as Mount Zion, which cannot be removed, but abideth forever. As the mountains are round about Jerusalem, so Jehovah is round about his people from henceforth, even forever. So the mountains around about Jerusalem, And Jehovah is round about his people. We're typified by Jerusalem.

0: And the mountains round about Jerusalem are like Jehovah round about his people. So he can be the mountain or the mountains, because there's one God but three persons. And the kingdom of God is likened to Mount Zion, which represents all those that are truly saved. We read in Micah. In Micah, it says in Micah chapter chapter 4, verse 1. But in the last days it shall come to pass that the mountain of the house of Jehovah shall be established in the top of the mountains, and it shall be exalted above the hills, and people shall flow unto it, and many nations shall come and say, Come and let us go up to the mountain of Jehovah and to the house of the God of Jacob, and he will teach us of his ways, and we will walk in his paths. For the law shall go forth of Zion, and the word of Jehovah from Jerusalem. Just like in Mark 3, a house divided cannot stand, a kingdom divided cannot stand. Here, the mountain and house are synonymous, because the mountain represents a kingdom, and it would have to do with that. This mountain shall Jehovah of hosts make unto all people a feast of fat things, a feast of wines on the lees, of fat things full of marrow, of wines on the lees well refined. And he will destroy in this mountain the face of the covering cast over all people, and the veil that is spread over all nations. And I believe that would all people, all nations would refer to all the elect people and all the elect nations, the nations of them which are saved. And that's why it leads into verse 8. He will swallow up death in victory, and the Lord Jehovah will wipe away tears from off all faces. All people, all nations, all faces would would identify with those that are saved. And so it would appear to it relate the mountain to the kingdom of God, to God himself, to the people of God.
1: So the covering cast over all people or over the elect, and the veil that is spread over the elect. What is that referring to, and when did that happen? When was that removed?
0: Well, it says in verse 8, if we continue after it says he'll wipe away all tears, and the rebuke of his people shall he take away from off all the earth. The rebuke is also translated reproach, and it's the same word from Psalm 69. The reproaches of them that reproached thee are fallen upon me. It says in in Psalm 69, in verse, where is it? Verse 9, for the zeal of thine house hath eaten me up, and the reproaches of them that reproach thee are fallen upon me. And it's a messianic psalm. And it goes on to say in verse 20, reproach hath broken my heart, and I'm full of heaviness. So our reproach, which was our sin, fell upon Christ, and he bore our reproach, he bore our sin. And then that reproach has broken his heart as God punished him for our sins, and basically crushed him. At that point is when Christ had a broken and a contrite heart. As it says in Psalm 51, a broken and contrite heart I will not despise. And no, I didn't quote that quite right. Psalm 51 in verse 17, the sacrifices of God are a broken spirit, a broken and a contrite heart, O God, thou wilt not despise. So Christ bears our sin because it's the sacrifices of God, and Christ is God. At the foundation of the world, he's punished and broken. His heart, his soul is broken or crushed under the weight of the wrath of God. And that God will not despise. A broken and contrite heart of the Lord Jesus Christ, it has nothing to do with us at that point. It's the sacrifices of God, of Jesus Christ, paying for the sins of his people. And that's why reproach has broken my heart. And going back to Isaiah 25:8, the reproach of his people shall he take away from off all the earth. The reproach of his people, it would identify with sin in the first instance. And also, there could be something else involved. If we go to Luke 1, in Luke 1, with Elizabeth, who was pregnant with child John the Baptist. And we read in Luke 1, it says in verse 24, and after those days, his wife Elizabeth conceived and hid herself 5 months. Now, the 5 month figure identifies with Revelation 9, 5 months of torment, which we have learned is it's a really representative of the whole prolonged judgment day period. And she hid herself, like in Isaiah 26. Come, my people, enter thou into thy chambers and shut thy doors about thee and hide thyself until the indignation be overpast. Hide thyself within the kingdom of God in Christ. And that's a spiritual thing. So everyone saved is hidden in Christ. And that's why Colossians 3:3 tells us our lives are hid with Christ. See, if I had a better memory, I wouldn't have to turn to all these verses. But Colossians 3:3, for you're dead and your life is hid with Christ in God. That is the idea. You know, they'll seek death in Revelation 9 and not find it. That is, seek identification with the death of Christ, for you're dead and your life is hid with Christ in God, because at the point of salvation, it is as though we were lifted up into heavenly place to be seated in Christ Jesus. Although we went nowhere, our physical bodies, our cells are still on the earth, and that's what God did with the great multitude, saving them all. He hid their lives in Christ. It is like we entered into the safe chambers until the indignation be overpassed, until the day of judgment be overpassed. And then we come out, and it's the last day, and you know it's the end of all things. But in Luke 1, Elizabeth hid herself after conceiving, hid herself 5 months, which would be along the same lines. Hide yourself until the indignation is over. Hide yourself for 5 months, which is the figure of judgment day. And then the next verse, she hid herself 5 months, saying, thus hath the Lord dealt with me in the days wherein he looked on me to take away my reproach among men. See, now historically we understand it's referring to The reproach Elizabeth suffered for being unable to have a child. There was some kind of people would associate that with some kind of failure on a wife's part, maybe. And that reproach is taken away historically because in her old age, John, the Lord has blessed her with John the Baptist. And yet spiritually, 5 months, now she has the child in her womb. And we have learned from other scriptures that the womb of a woman can represent hell. For instance, in Hebrews 11, verse 11, we read that Sarah conceived, and she also was a barren woman up until the point of her conception, and she brought forth Isaac, a great type of Christ. Well, the word conceived
1: Foundation.
0: is foundation. It's foundation of the world. And so it's pointing to the conception of Christ as the firstborn from the dead. And in order to be the firstborn from the dead, it's like death or hell, as we know, hell's the grave, acted like the womb. When he died, the lamb slain from the foundation of the world, he went into the womb and then rose from the dead, coming up out of the womb. The declaration is made, this is my well-beloved son, or this is my son in whom I'm well pleased, the declaration of sonship, which Romans 1 tells us that's how he was declared to be the Son of God through the resurrection of the dead. And so just saying that to indicate that the child in Elizabeth's womb, and another interesting thing about Elizabeth and Zacharias, Elizabeth means God of the oath. God of the oath. It could also be God of the seven, but it's God of the oath. And Zacharias, her husband, who was struck dumb, his name means, I think it means Yah has remembered, or I believe it's Yah, Zechariah. Yeah, Yah has remembered. Yah's another name for Lord or God. God has remembered. What has God remembered? What a well-fitted couple. God has remembered his oath. So the wife Elizabeth, God of the oath, Zacharias, Yah has remembered the oath or the promise. And even says when Zacharias starts to talk, he says that very thing in Luke 1, in verse 72, to perform the mercy promised to our fathers and to remember his holy covenant, the oath, that's part of Elizabeth's name, the oath which he swore to our father Abraham. So it's a fulfillment of the promise and the oath, and it's not really historically talking about John. It's talking about the fact that John is the forerunner of Christ and the Messiah has come. But spiritually, we have these elements. God has promised the many things to his elect people. And they have to do with eternal life and a new heaven and new earth, and God has made an oath concerning these things. He's made an oath because every word of God in the Bible is part of his oath, and so now the child and the child from John 16, a woman is a woman experiences tribulation, or how's it put there in John 16? It says in verse 20, verily, verily, I say unto you, that ye shall weep and lament, but the world shall rejoice, and ye shall be sorrowful, but your sorrow shall be turned into joy. A woman, when she is in travail, has sorrow, because her hour is come. But as soon as she is delivered of the child, she remembereth no more the anguish for joy that a man is born into the world. And ye now therefore have sorrow, but I will see you again, and your heart shall rejoice, and your joy no man taketh from you. So a woman has sorrow until she gives birth, and then there's joy. A woman, a man is born into the world. Well, this is getting kind of involved, but there are other scriptures that relate the body of Christ to a child formed in a womb, like in Psalm 139, where was the outline of the child, in the womb of hell, in Christ's knowledge, as he was the lamb slain from the foundation of the world. But now God has saved all who were to be saved, thus removing the reproach off of all his people that Elizabeth and the child can represent, who are hidden for 5 months. And then what happens after 5 months? And this is where, it seems like a very clear picture. And I'll admit, it seems to lose a little of that clarity when you think, she carries John the full term. So we could just say God is using that. But I think it's pretty much right after the 5 months comes the 6 months. Well, it did. And that's when Mary is told she's with child, and she is at that time, and she goes running to Elizabeth into the hill country, and she goes into the house, and John the Baptist leaps for joy in his mother's womb. So that would be the picture, leaping for joy. It's only found, I think, two or three times there, and in Luke 6, where God is speaking of the last day, and he speaking to his people, he says, you will leap for joy. So that, I believe, would be the historical, continuing the historical parable to the coming of Christ, as Christ is in Mary. He's in the world. He has come at that point. And that would be, the end of 5 months. We're looking for the completion of his second coming, and we will leap for joy at that time.
1: Thank you.
0: You're welcome. Thank you for calling and sharing. And let's go to the next caller on the phone tonight. Welcome to our program. Please go ahead with your call. Hello?
2: Chris?
0: Yes, hello.
2: Yes, hello.
0: Hello, please,
2: yes,
0: go hello, ahead.
2: I have a general statement about salvation, and then I want you to read a verse. The verse is going to be Genesis 5:15. But my understanding is with salvation is that God handpicked his elect and paid their sin debt from the foundation of the world. But now the question is the non-elect. My understanding is the non-elect, because of the sin of our first parents, Adam and Eve, they're born without a spirit. And they're going to go their whole life without a spirit because they're not elect. Would you say that's a true statement?
0: No, I wouldn't say they're born without a spirit. They're born with a dead spirit. So they have a spirit, a soul. Now we also have to kind of distinguish that there is a spirit that animates physical life. Animals have a spirit that animates the animal. Animals can have personality. They can have, some intelligence, levels of intelligence, and even certain character traits. So man, fallen man, is dead in his soul. He's conceived in sin, the Bible says, born speaking lies. And so that's both indicate someone who's spiritually dead, and yet the man can have intelligence. He can have certain good characteristics or attributes that are learned behaviors as he grows up. And some people also are given like natural attributes. How you run into someone and they're just, it seems naturally easygoing and kind of happy people, and others are not. So those kinds of things. And I think God makes reference to this when he speaks of men who perish like the beasts. So the unsaved man or woman without the living soul, but possessing a dead soul, and deadness of soul is especially in view with kind of darkness of understanding, ignorance of truth, ignorance of spiritual truth of the Bible. A man can have all kinds of knowledge and understanding and wisdom of natural things, earthly things, even be very knowledgeable about religious things, and some can be very knowledgeable about Christian religious things, as in the churches. They can really possess a lot of knowledge. And there's a degree of intellectual ability to perceive parables, and even Satan is said to understand dark sentences. So, but there's a limit to it, and there's not a real grip, a grasp of the spiritual things. For the most part, as it says in 1 Corinthians 2, the natural man receiveth not the things of God. This is the next verse after. Let me read this in 1 Corinthians 2. It says in verse 13 and 14, which things also we speak, not in the words which man's wisdom teacheth, which the Holy Ghost teacheth, comparing spiritual things with spiritual. But the natural man receiveth not the things of the Spirit of God, for they are foolishness unto him, neither can he know them, because they are spiritually discerned, or spiritually searched, the process. Spiritual with spiritual, here a little, there a little. They can under they can comprehend when they're told this is the way you come to truth. You have to look up the word and go every place the word is found. They can comprehend that. They're not stupid, and they can gather, as you do this, you accumulate information about the word. And so there can be a degree of that kind of understanding even, but Ultimately, they're not getting it. They're not really, deep down or truly getting it, which is why they might even follow that process for a period of time, maybe a few years. But when they're tested, as God will do and definitely is doing, that they're being tested on a doctrine, they will withdraw. They will go from it and go, to a former understanding, which indicates they didn't really fully grasp what it was, which is truth, and of course they have no love for it because of their spiritual condition. They just cannot love the truth, and they're in a darkened place of understanding, which is all a part of a dead soul.
2: Can you read one verse and then I'm going to repeat a comment you made about it? Because I'm doing your Genesis verse by verse study, and that's what brought me to this question. It's Genesis 15, 1.
0: Genesis 15, verse 1.
2: And you went into you actually spent probably 2 or 3 hours, probably the first 5 or 6 lessons, talking about you can't damage our spirit. The spirit can't be damaged. You can kill the body, but you can't kill the soul or the spirit.
0: For
2: Uh, now you now
0: a
2: you
0: child of God, for a child of God.
2: right now, now you said now, I mean, this is a quote that you said at 7 minutes and 45 seconds in, but God does destroy the soul of the wicked, the unsaved, upon their death.
0: Well, what I meant would be at the very end, the last day when he's going to, actually, the Bible says in the day the sinner dies, his thoughts perish, and that would be the soul of man as far as his, that spirit that animated his body. He's already dead in soul, and now he's died in body, and the spirit that the energy source, just like the animal, like the beasts that perish, they had a certain energy source given them from God that allows the dog to bark and wag the tail and the cat to purr, and also there is a certain life force that animated the body of unsaved people, and yet in their unsaved condition, because they had a dead spirit, unlike the animals who never had a soul, they were not made in the image and likeness of God, but men who had physical life with this spirit given to them that animated their temporal existence, because of their spiritually dead condition, would use their time in this life to commit sin and continue in sin all their days until finally, whatever time the Lord allotted for them to live, which was, it was a goodness of God to permit that for a sinner in constant rebellion against him, to give him good days upon the earth of eating and enjoying things and family and friends, and so a great many things. And then God determines, all right, that's the lifespan of this person, and he dies, and the spirit that animated his life departs, and now there's no life whatsoever because his soul was always dead. The soul does not go to heaven. It does not go to a place of silence. It's dead. It's dead. And now the man is dead. The only thing left of the man is his physical body. And if a man died 500 years ago, even that begins to corrupt and returns to ashes or just bones. And whatever is left of the man on the literal last day of Earth's existence will be burned up. And now the man is gone forever. He is annihilated, removed from existence as though he had never been. And that is a terrible end for such a a noble creature as man, who had such an excellent beginning, made in the image of his maker, and to perish like that. Let me read this verse in Genesis 15, verse 1. After these things, the word of Jehovah came unto Abram in a vision, saying, "Fear not, Abram, I am thy shield and thy exceeding great reward." And I use this verse to speak about that for 5 or 6 studies. It's been a while. I'm not sure how I got into that.
2: No, it was good. You spent a good 2 hours, and it was great.
0: Yeah,
2: it was a great teaching.
0: Well, I better listen again, because my there's so much. When one thing doing Bible studies taught me, this little thing, finite little mind, really has a certain capacity, because at the time when I'm doing studies and the Lord is opening up things, that's wonderful, and yet over the course of time, I'm just not remembering it, and I might remember a little bit here, a little bit there. The key is notes, Bible notes. That's one reason we all should be taking notes. If we have learned a truth, mark it down somewhere in the Bible to remind you. And apparently I didn't do that here, because it's probably a new Bible since I did that study.
2: Is the soul and the spirit the same thing or no?
0: Well, I don't think we can make a general statement. The Bible speaks of the word of God, Hebrews 4:12. It says the word of God is quick, which means alive and powerful. And we read in Hebrews 4, verse 12, "For the word of God is quick and powerful and sharper than any two-edged sword, piercing even to the dividing asunder of soul and spirit, and of the joints and marrow, and is a discerner of the thoughts and intents of the heart." So there, the Lord is making reference to dividing asunder soul and spirit. And what I was just mentioning concerning a spirit that is in man, we can't deny there's life in people that the Bible says are spiritually dead. Physical life, but also something within, something that is like a spirit. The deadness of their soul is revealed through darkened understanding. When the world is saying it's okay for men to marry men and women to marry women, that is darkened understanding, which reveals spiritual deadness of those putting that idea forth, because any who are enlightened, and the Bible says in Ephesians 5:14, "Awake thou that sleepest." Sleep and death are synonymous in the Bible often. "Awake thou that sleepest and rise from the dead, and Christ will give thee light." Light of understanding, Ephesians 1:18, The eyes of thy understanding are enlightened. So we were children of wrath, even as others. That means we were in our sin. We were in darkness of understanding. And I definitely was looking back. I didn't understand anything about anything spiritual. Nothing, nothing. I was extremely ignorant. And then by God's grace, at a certain point, I started listening to family radio, Mr. Camping primarily. And he started talking from the Bible. And it didn't matter what it was. I was ignorant of it. He was talking about marriage and divorce. Well, I never knew that once you're married, you're always married in God's sight, never can divorce, or at least if you divorce on earth, that doesn't change the fact you're still married in God's sight. And or he would talk about a woman's role in teaching. I never knew that only men were to teach the Bible. I never even thought of it, never even heard of it. And so just practically everything. And the Lord was blessing me because it was like, I, not that I was just going along with whatever a man said, but it was hearing the voice of truth and recognizing it. Yeah, that, and I would be nodding in agreement even before I had a Bible. I didn't even have a Bible for months listening to the open forum. And that's why I got a Bible, because I heard, well, you know, if you get a Bible, which Bible? King James Bible, the best English version. And you should, at that time, it was in the 80s, you should find a reasonably faithful church. So next thing I know, I have a Bible and I'm going to church. It is, you know, in the darkness of my life, God began to shine the light of the gospel through a faithful man like Mr. Camping. And he also raised up the electronic medium. Just think, in centuries past, those who are in darkness, the only way to receive the gospel had to be in person. Somebody had to talk to you. There wasn't even printed material for, you know, 1400 years of the church age or so. And primarily the Bibles would be the one the pastor had in church, and people didn't even have Bibles. And so it is just truly marvelous and incredible what God has done with the electronic medium in this last century and a half or so, and raising it up so that the gospel could penetrate through walls and travel thousands of miles. And you know, someone turns a radio dial back then. Now someone can find the gospel on their phone or on the internet. It really is beyond imagination, I'm sure, for people who lived 12,800 or 900 years of history until our modern age, that would even be possible. And God has raised it up, knowing full well that he couldn't use the churches anymore. And so the people have had to have their own Bibles. And what he would do is he would develop this ability for man, who would, for the most part, use it for evil, but he would use it for good. And they would have the ability to broadcast. Just few men could band together and broadcast the gospel far and wide. And it started out with family radio, you know, probably California, and then expanded to cover the United States, and then expanded to cover the whole world. And the world was blanketed. All that was done in preparation of the latter rain period and the salvation of a great multitude. It truly mind-boggling that this was in the mind of God, Such a patient God, such a patient God, any of us knowing about these things, the ability of these things, we would have started right off with it. And not God, no, he let the world operate by horse and buggy for millennia. And century after century, just getting in the buggy and traveling to church throughout the New Testament era church age, and stored it up. I will end the church. And people would say, well, you just spent 2,000 years building the church so that it's all across the face of the earth. If you want to reach the world with an end time gospel message, use the church you have built. Not God's plan, because too many tares, and it served his purposes, and he wanted to get all the more glory and not have a church. And we can see how the corporate church definitely attempts to, or more than attempts, they even declare things like they're the pillar and ground of the truth. They're the ones who are the key keepers, and what they loose on earth will be loosed in heaven, and all kinds of things. They think that they have a man who is a pope that the church is built upon. So no, they got way too high-minded. So the Lord brought them down, and he'll just use his elect who will send the gospel out over this electronic medium that was only in the mind of God, and now here it is a reality. It's amazing that I'm speaking with you, that you, I have no idea, you might be on a phone or on a computer, or I don't know, I'm sure there's other gadgets. You could be anywhere in the world, I'm hearing you it might take a second to travel. However, it does it mysterious to me how the Lord has given man this kind of understanding. But from the point of when you say something and I hear it, and I say something and you hear it, a few seconds, there might be a delay. Sometimes I'll leave this room, go into my other room, and the program's still on for a little bit. But it's amazing. It's amazing. Whereas not that long ago, I'm going to bring the gospel to the land of India or to the land of China. Oh, okay. Are you going to send text messages to them? Or are you going to, advertise on Facebook to people who are in? No, no. A few centuries ago, you have to get everything in order in your life. Everything, because you're going to leave your life, and you would probably have to be, I would say more than probably, you would have to be sent by a church. You would need their support, their funding, and you have to take shipping and travel a long time at sea to cross the ocean to get to where you're going. And then when you're there, you have to build things up rent a place or buy a place or things like that, and then work hard trying to get people to come to you. There would have been a lack of literature even back then. You wouldn't be able to go into a city with 50,000 tracts and hand everyone a tract. So you would have had them, maybe you would put some notices on bulletin boards here and there, come to our service. Or you spent maybe the first couple of years trying to translate the language, just very prolonged mission work to go maybe 20, 25 years. And maybe there would be, 100 or 200 converts, and of them, many tares. And now God has sped up the process, which itself is really, we should take note of that and realize the reason God has sped up the process is because we're at the end of the world. We're at the time of the end. And there's no time to develop something for 30, 40, 50 years. It has to be done quickly. And so God has, with AI and technology for translation, just so many things. That's another thing that is absolutely mind-blowing. Someone in China could call right now and speak in Chinese, and they don't understand a word of English. And I don't, I assure you, I don't understand a word of Chinese. And they can call, and I can read a translation, not perfect, but still, I can read a translation at the bottom. And now I can hear pretty much automatic verbal or audio translation from Chinese to English. So I hear the question in English. And when I respond, the individual who you would have to be on Zoom for this, but if you know, if you were had to be on the moon, it would be incredible. But you would have to have the person on Zoom and us on Zoom, and then on their end, and it's free to get Zoom. On their end, she'll hear it in Chinese. How is that possible? How could it be? And we wonder, since it's such a time of apostasy and thick darkness around the world, you know, you definitely don't see the spiritual activity that was going on during the latter rain, where door was opening after door, and we don't find the truth in any churches. We don't find the truth. I don't know of another ministry that teaches the truth like E-Bible Fellowship does at this time. And no wonder the Bible, Christ said, when the Son of Man cometh, shall he find faith on the earth? That is our spiritual condition. Why is God at this time rapidly developing this AI technology so that an even smaller ministry than Family Radio can start translating music, scripture, Bible studies, and all you might need is one person who is faithful, who speaks and understands that language, to check the AI. And in other words, you can, what just not that long ago took maybe a whole room of translators, now it's down to an individual who can confirm and verify the translation. And pretty soon, and we've recently done this, we have one person who speaks and understands Indonesian by God's grace. And Lord willing, on May 31st, we're going to start broadcasting in Indonesian, in Indonesia. And we hope to soon be operating web radio in the Indonesian language, which will be our seventh language. Not in 20, maybe at the beginning of 2025, we had two languages, Spanish and English. And by the end of last year, we had six. We hope to have, Lord willing, 10 by the end of this year. And so these things are happening so fast. Why? Well, if you look at it from the perspective of the timeline that we have in front of us, 40 years, 1994 to 2033, I think we can see why that everything was fast in 2009, 2010, 2011, but it's at least 10 times faster now. It's just to give God the glory that he is doing these things. Yes, men are smart. Some smart men developed these things only by God's grace. There were smart men, probably smarter, 500 years, 400 years, 300 years ago. and or even before that, and they never figured these things out, but God, he's granting man this ability at this time.
2: Hey, if I could just wait one more comment about Mr. Camping.
0: Yeah.
2: I think it was around 2008. I was traveling through New York, and I was just, you know, thumbing through the dial trying to find something to listen to, and I came across Harold's Open Forum, and I was amazed that there was somebody on the radio that was taking live calls about the Bible. I was astonished. Nobody's going to do that. They would be, the questions would be prepared in advance, or you know, I was just amazed that he had the, you know, that he was so confident and he was so learned that he could, you know, he could handle that program. And it was a great blessing for me, because I ended up reading a lot of his books, and I ended up listening to all his study, hundreds of hours. Like that Jeremiah study would be like 300 or 400 lessons. Not, you know, not 20 or 30, it'd be like 400, hundreds of hours. And, you know, Jeremiah and Mark and all these books. And I encourage folks to go back in whatever archives, even on the Bible, to listen to the verse-by-verse studies. They really are a blessing. And I thank you, Chris.
0: Well, you're welcome. And, you know, there is a definite difference in, with, say, the people of God who are wide open and yes, ask us anything. We may not know, but it's not just the knowledge to be able to answer like Mr. Camping did, but it's the fact that he and the ministry was open to anyone to address anything, which that's unheard of. That's unheard of. You know, if you go into a church, don't go now, but during the church age, and you find maybe something in the message, whether you liked it or thought it was faithful or not, you had about 30 seconds on your way out the door as the pastor is shaking your hand. Oh, pastor, remember that verse that you said? And there's a long line of people behind you. And, oh, yes, yes. Well, I was wondering about this. What do you think? And probably give like a, you know, really quick response as he's kind of leading you out the door, because he has the job. All these people want to say goodbye to him. And it would be possible probably with some pastors to arrange a meeting if you had a lot of questions, but nothing like the Open Forum program, where it's constant teaching, like you were saying, and here is constant availability, where you can question anything, you can bring up anything. And that is a very, you know, rare, if there is anything else like that. But God's people, it's what we want to do, because we don't want to hide from the truth. But thank you for calling and sharing. And I would like to thank everyone for joining us tonight and sharing your questions and your comments, and especially the Bible verses we had a chance to read and consider. But we've come to the end of our time. Lord willing, we'll have another Open Forum program tomorrow night, 8 p.m. Eastern. We hope you can join us then. For now, may you have a good night, and may the Lord's perfect will be done.
3: 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Until next time, may the Lord's perfect will be done.

God brought Judgment Day upon all the world on May 21, 2011, a most terrible and most grievous time. For those who are not really saved, it is a time when they are showing forth the true nature of their unsaved hearts, which are deceitful and very sinful, walking in the opposition to the truth of the Holy Bible. But for those who are really saved, it is a time when they are showing forth that they are in truth God's workmanship, created in Christ Jesus unto good works, walking in obedience to the truth of the Holy Bible. The Holy Bible continues to support the strong evidence that these most terrible and most grievous times will likely come to an end in the year 2033. The unsaved are then forever destroyed, and the saved are brought into unspeakable realms of everlasting joy and glory to be forever with their God in paradise.

0: Welcome to eBible Fellowship's Bible Study. In this series of Bible studies, we'll be taking a closer look at the Bible's evidence for the completion of the prolonged judgment day and the end of the world occurring in the year 2033. And now here's your host and Bible teacher, Chris McCann.
1: Hello and welcome to eBible Fellowship's Bible Study. This is study number 6 in our series, Biblical Evidence for the End in 2033. And we're continuing to basically provide introduction to this series of studies. And in our last study, we were looking at the framework. It can be said the framework for life in this world, for the whole history of man upon the earth, the framework that God has developed is around the two comings of the Lord Jesus Christ. And last time we saw how the Lord directed the attention of the Old Testament saints to the first coming of Christ, and he fulfilled it. And in Acts chapter 1, the Lord records for us the very completion of Christ's first coming as he went up into the cloud. And it says there in Acts 1 in verses 10 and 11, "And while they looked steadfastly toward heaven as he went up, behold, two men stood by them in white apparel, which also said, Ye men of Galilee, why stand ye gazing up into heaven? This same Jesus, which is taken up from you into heaven, shall so come in like manner as ye have seen him go into heaven." Christ will come in like manner. So actually the Lord is telling people, okay, the first coming has been fulfilled. Now turn your attention to the second coming. And actually, not only here, but the Lord Jesus had in anticipation, knowing he would go to the cross, and of course he knew all things, he was already telling his disciples about his second coming, and they were interested in that as well, which is curious. If we go to Matthew 24, this is during the first coming of the Lord Jesus. It says in Matthew 24, I'll start in verse 1, "And Jesus went out and departed from the temple, and his disciples came to him for to show him the buildings of the temple. And Jesus said unto them, See not all these things? Verily I say unto you, there shall not be left here one stone upon another that shall not be thrown down. And as he sat upon the Mount of Olives, the disciples came unto him privately, saying, Tell us, when shall these things be, and what shall be the sign of thy coming and of the end of the world? And then the Lord begins to answer them throughout Matthew 24 and really into Matthew 25. And so they're very curious and interested, as they should be, as they should be. And it is very revealing of the corruption of our end time church. It is revealing of their apostasy. It is revealing of their fear of the coming of Christ, their fear of the end of the world, that Jesus does not tell them when the disciples are asking him at the time of his first coming, if anything would be premature, if ever the Lord would give an answer of, well, let's not get ahead of ourselves and focus on what's in front of you first, or if there ever was a time for him to say, no man knows the day or hour, just concentrate on you know, the good things of the gospel, or the things I would have you to do in your day-to-day life living as a Christian, it would be at this point he could answer them and shut it down, couldn't he? He could shut it down. The Lord could emphatically say to them in such a way that would cause the people of God in future generations, namely us, he could have just strongly said, let's not get into that. It is not for you to know times or seasons. And it is not for you to know anything related to the end of the world and the time of my coming. You cannot possibly know those things, so why would I answer you? And, of course, he didn't say any of that. When they said, tell us, when shall these things be? And the reference is, he had just said, not one stone shall be left upon another, which really is pointing to the churches and congregations and the judgment of the corporate church. That's the spiritual meaning of that. Tell us, when shall these things be, and what shall be the sign of thy coming and of the end of the world? And Jesus answered and said unto them, take heed that no man deceive you, and on and on. Many will come in my name. And it's in answering this question that he says in verse 12, and because iniquity shall abound, the love of many shall wax cold. Fulfilled in our day, isn't it? In verse 13, but he that shall endure unto the end, the same shall be saved. That's partly fulfilled in process. This gospel of the kingdom shall be preached in all the world for a witness unto all nations, and then shall the end come. May 21, 2011, worldwide proclamation to all nations, and then the end came. May 21, 2011, the beginning of Judgment Day, brought us into the end stage of Earth's history, to the end of the world, really. You can't get any closer to the end of the world than Judgment Day itself. And then he told them about the abomination of desolation standing in the holy place. And whoso readeth, let him understand, fleeing to the mountains. Information concerning the time of the end when judgment would begin at the house of God, the things that were to be expected. Even a command was built into his answer that we, the later generations of disciples who read these things in proper time and season, the time of the end, the Lord activated that command, as which was flee to the mountain, get out of Judea, go to the mountains, and just on and on and on. Enormous amounts of information answering their question. What shall be the sign of thy coming in the end of the world? But of course, according to the church, take all this information, put it in the trash can. What do you need any of this for? You can't know, you know. You can't have any real understanding. So what good does it do you to know about the abomination, to know about abounding iniquity and all this other information that Christ is giving to his people? You see, we don't listen to the church. We don't listen to the church. We listen to the Lord Jesus Christ. We listen to the Word of God, and listening to the Word is listening to Christ. And who cares about these pastors and elders and deacons and the things they say in trying to hinder the pursuit of truth and trying to keep sealed that which God would unseal? Well, thank God he ended the church age. And he did. He brought to fulfillment what he said here. When you see that abomination of desolation stand in the holy place, let those in Judea flee to the mountains. And the Lord has already worked these things out. But there was this advanced information that Christ gave here recorded in various places in the Gospels concerning his coming. The Lord wanted the people of God to focus on his coming, just like he wanted the Old Testament saints to focus on his first coming. And by the way, there's another similarity with the first coming of Christ and his second coming, and that is that the organized church, in the case of his first coming, it was Israel, the nation of Israel, under the jurisdiction of Herod. And in the case of his second coming, the organized church would be the corporate church, but they have a very like reaction to hearing of the coming of the Lord. In Matthew 2, verse 1, "Now when Jesus was born in Bethlehem of Judea, in the days of Herod the king, behold, there came wise men from the east to Jerusalem, saying, Where is he that is born King of the Jews? For we have seen his star in the east, and are come to worship him." Finally fulfilled. Finally, the wise man from the east, God revealed to them through this star that the Messiah had been born, and he would be King of the Jews, and they have come to worship him. And they went to Jerusalem. And what reaction? Now let's, these wise men, as far as we know, they had no understanding of Jerusalem or no experience of Jerusalem, no relationship, really. They knew these things from books, probably from the library of Daniel and the other saints who were in Babylon, and then it was transferred to the Medes and the Persians and got spread around. But they were learning these things from the scriptures. And what do you think was their expectation of the wise men as they traveled with such great news? This is the news the people of God had been longing for, hoping for. Come thou long expected Jesus. We sing that in relationship to his second coming, but that expresses the desire, except maybe tenfold more, because it had been so much longer. So much longer was 11,000 years of history. We've only been waiting for the second coming of Christ for not even 2,000 years. And for thousands of years, millennium passing, they were waiting, and now with excitement, no doubt the wise men are coming because they're excited. Where is he born King of the Jews? And let's go to where the people of God are said to be in Jerusalem, and they will be able to tell us, and we can share our excitement with them, and certainly they will rejoice with us. And what was the reaction? In Matthew 2, in verse 3, "When Herod the king had heard these things, he was troubled," and we can understand that because he's an evil man, and he wasn't a Jew. So, that's understandable. But read the next part. "He was troubled, and all Jerusalem with him." All Jerusalem. Not the leaders of Jerusalem, but all Jerusalem, God says. And just take this verse and apply it to the time of the end. And when the New Testament church, when they heard serious Bible study, and isn't that where God's word is? Isn't the Bible, according to these churches and their leaders, isn't the Bible the word of God? And doesn't God know the end from the beginning? And isn't God the one who would reveal truth to his people through his word. They even would make those claims concerning truths brought forth in time past during the Reformation, that the Reformers saw truth in the Word of God. But you see, they, according to the Reformed churches, that was the high water mark. You can't have any truth apparently after that. You can't have God revealing anything after the days of the Reformation. No. Now we have what we have. We in our confessions, our creeds, and the particular Reformer we uplift, you may enjoy all that truth, but don't you dare go beyond that. And yet the fact is that God had foretold, he had already declared in Daniel that he had sealed up vast amounts of information which were to be revealed at the time of the end. And he would bring it forth. He would unseal it, and knowledge would increase. And so here come the saints, here come the people of God, still at first within the congregations, but then the Lord wisely called them out to free them and to free their Bible study, to no longer have these taskmasters, basically they sometimes acted that way, over them, watching everything they were saying to make sure it complied with that particular church's doctrinal stance on things. No, get out of the church, go out, and there open your Bibles and compare Scripture with Scripture. And God the Holy Spirit will teach. And God the Holy Spirit will speak. It says in Mark 13:11. And I better read that verse since I brought it up. Mark 13 in verse 11, but when they shall lead you and deliver you up, take no thought beforehand what ye shall speak, neither do ye premeditate, but whatsoever shall be given you in that hour, that speak ye, for it is not ye that speak, but the Holy Ghost. Now, Mark 13 is the parallel account to Matthew 24. Just look at verse 4. Tell us, when shall these things be, and what shall be the sign when all these things shall be fulfilled? And we know that really they're saying, what shall be the sign of thy coming in the end of the world? And then Jesus, in part of his response here in Mark 13:11, do not take thought beforehand what you will speak, but whatsoever shall be given you in that hour of the end of the world. And that would also identify with the Great Tribulation. That speak ye, for it is not ye that speak, but the Holy Ghost will speak in that hour at the end of the world. It cannot be audibly, supernaturally. That wouldn't be permitted. The Bible won't allow for that, because we have the complete revelation of God with the Holy Bible. And how then can the Holy Spirit speak? 1 Corinthians 2, read verses 11 through 13, comparing spiritual with spiritual, the Holy Ghost teaches. And in order to teach, you must speak. That's how the Holy Ghost speaks. When we follow the biblical methodology or hermeneutic, compare this verse with that verse carefully, faithfully, then the Holy Spirit teaches. That's how he speaks in that hour. Well, we are doing the audible speaking. We are the ones, just plain ordinary men with feet of clay, declaring these things. Yet God is making sure, through moving within those men to will and to do of his good pleasure, and making sure they approach his word in an honorable way, and following his direction, compare Scripture with Scripture, harmonize your conclusions, look for the deeper spiritual meaning, then the information coming forth, the doctrine is of the Spirit. And so the Spirit himself, just like with the first coming of Christ, the Spirit himself in the second outpouring of the Holy Spirit with the latter rain brings forth the information that has everything to do with Christ's second coming to the world. It includes information of the end of the church age and of the end of the world eventually, even the timing for it, and the fact that Christ has come as judge on the church. 1994, the official judgment began his second coming. And here it is all coming out. What's the reaction of the church? Well, the whole church was troubled. The whole church was troubled. It just like King Herod, that wicked man, a type of Satan. He's so wicked and he fits that bill very well. He's the one who had all the children killed 2 years and under. And just like Herod was troubled because he wanted to be king. He wanted to be the one in charge. He wanted to be the ruler of the Jews. And when they came asking, where is he born king of the Jews? He was so envious and so jealous. He could not stand the thought of someone else being ruler, someone else replacing him, and all Jerusalem with him. See, the leaders of the Jews, they really wanted to be the ones in charge of the gospel. They wanted to be the ones in charge, dictating to the people what the people should do, how the people should come to God, and they liked their role of being in charge of the gospel. And this coming of the Messiah would overthrow the apple cart. It would upset everything. We have a nice organization operating here. It's been operating this way for thousands of years, hundreds of years, century after century. And now you're telling us the Messiah has finally come, wherein our way of life, our religion is geared towards the coming of the Messiah, not the actual coming, but the expectation of his coming. If he comes, what will we do? Oh, and he'll change things, no doubt. And they wouldn't want that. Same thing with the second coming of Christ. And God let it be known right at that time with the bringing forth of these things by the Spirit. The church age is over. You're all out of a job. I will cause the shepherds of Israel, the pastors of the churches and congregations, to cease from feeding my flock. And you see, he came in judgment. He came in judgment upon the churches and congregations, and that troubled them no end. So of course they will say, no man knows a day or hour. Of course they don't want to hear about it. They like the way things are. They like going to church every Sunday and hearing the message someday soon, someday off over the rainbow, Christ will come. But you can't know that day. So of course we don't want to know that day. And in the meantime, everybody come back this afternoon. We're going to have a nice gathering, you know, a cookout, and maybe watch the football game this Sunday afternoon. And in the meantime, let's everyone enjoy yourselves and make sure you have a happy life, because Christ loves you and has a wonderful plan for your life. And let's go and have fun in this world and show everyone the love of Christ. Of course, they don't want Christ to come. It upsets everything. It will cause them to face the reality that they haven't been facing. It's why they've distorted the Bible, distorted the teachings of the Word of God, so that they do not have to look at themselves very carefully as the Bible would have them to look. And so we see a very similar reaction to the message of the second coming of Christ as to the first coming of Christ.
0: 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Until our next Bible study, may the Lord's perfect will be done.

0: 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The nature of this program is to take a look at the hymns that have been written to glorify God.
1: Hi, this is Ray Balchi, and today on Scripture and Song, we will be looking at the hymn, Does Jesus Care? And the title of our hymn is a question that many of God's elect may be asking themselves, as it says in 1 Peter chapter 1 and verse 6, and the second part where it says, If need be, ye are in heaviness through manifold temptations. And certainly in this day of judgment, as we are living in the condition of hell and the world is completely turned to evil, God's elect are living with manifold temptations. And the first stanza of our hymn, the question is asked, Does Jesus care when my heart is pained too deeply for mirth and song? As the burdens press and the cares distress and the way grows weary and long. And certainly we've had many burdens pressing on us and the way can seem weary and long right now. Now the Bible answers this question very plainly in 1 Peter chapter 5 verses 6 and 7 where it says, Humble yourselves therefore under the mighty hand of God that he may exalt you in due time, casting all your care upon him, for he careth for you. Now, one of the things we have learned is the whole Bible is the law of God, but we may only think of commandments as parts of the scripture that start off with thou shall or thou shalt not. But this verse here where it says to cast all our care upon him, that is a commandment of God. And the fact is, it is the only solution that will give us peace and comfort to the many cares that we have in this dark day. But you know, it can be very difficult for us to do that. It really has to do with our trust in the Lord. And do we really trust him enough to cast all of our cares and burdens that are going on in our life at his feet and say, Lord, please help me? We read in Isaiah chapter 54, verses 7 and 8, For a small moment have I forsaken thee, but with great mercies will I gather thee. In a little wrath I hid my face from thee for a moment. And that moment is the moment of judgment, the whole period that we are now living in. But with everlasting kindness will I have mercy on thee, saith the Lord thy Redeemer. There are so many examples of God's people being in situations where you would think they would say to themselves, Does God care? We can look at Joseph when he was in the prison. We could look at Jeremiah when he was cast into the mire and the dungeon, and so many others, Paul when he was beaten with rods. And even the Lord Jesus himself when he was on the cross where he screams out, my God, why hast thou forsaken me? But when we turn to the Word of God for our solution, our help, we know that God has not forsaken us at all. We read in the chorus of our hymn, Does Jesus Care? Oh, yes, he cares. I know he cares. His heart is touched with my grief. When the days are weary, the long nights dreary, I know my Savior cares. And the day of judgment that we are living in right now is a long, dreary night. We read in John chapter 9 and verse 4, I must work the works of him that sent me while it is day. The night cometh when no man can work. And that is the night that we are living in right now. No man can work. No man can be saved during this time of judgment. The man, the Lord Jesus, is not applying that gospel of salvation any longer. And the people of the world that we live in today are consumed with division and hatred and lawlessness, despising the truth of the Word of God as it is declared by God's elect. Yes, this is a time where God's people have to have faith and believe with their whole heart that Jesus does care, and we need to obey his command to cast all our cares upon him, for he careth for us. And we will continue to look at this hymn in part two, but now let us listen to Does Jesus Care?

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we welcome you to another segment of Types and Figures. You know, as we read the scriptures, we come across many words, and imagine as you're reading the Bible, you happen to come across a passage describing palm trees. What are the things that go through your mind as you read about the palm tree? Well, maybe you think about this mental image in your mind and you begin to drift away and you think of some tropical location where the palm trees are gently swaying in the ocean breeze. And although that's nice, those types of thoughts are of no spiritual benefit. When reading God's Word, we have to constantly pull ourselves back from our tendency to think naturally. And we can avoid the path of thinking literally or naturally about the Scriptures by constantly asking ourselves this question: what could this thing I'm reading about mean spiritually? In this case, what could the spiritual meaning of a palm tree possibly be? Well, remember, this is the Bible, and yes, in the Bible, even palm trees are spoken of by God in order to teach us some aspect of truth. In Psalm 92, verse 12, we read, "The righteous shall flourish like the palm tree. He shall grow like a cedar in Lebanon. Those that be planted in the house of the Lord shall flourish in the courts of our God. They shall still bring forth fruit in old age. They shall be fat and flourishing." In Psalm 92, the Lord has made the spiritual connection between the righteous and the palm tree. Of course, in the first instance, the righteous would refer to Jesus Christ, but since Psalm 92, verse 14 uses the plural word they, we can also understand the palm tree to be a type and figure of those made righteous by Christ, the body of true believers. For instance, in the book of Exodus, we see an historical event recorded during Israel's wilderness sojourn in which many palm trees are in view, which point to the elect. Exodus chapter 15, verse 27 reads, "And they came to Elim, where were 12 wells of water, and 70 palm trees, and they encamped there by the waters." From an earlier devotional in our Types and Figures program, we discussed how wells of water point to salvation in the Bible. Palm trees, a picture of the righteous, therefore go quite perfectly with wells of water, the salvation those made righteous by Christ receive through him. Those 70 palm trees would point to God's elect drinking of the gospel waters the Lord Jesus has provided his people through his atoning work from the foundation of the world. Today's type and figure, the palm tree, a type and figure of the righteous.

Greetings, everyone. This is Bob Grandy welcoming you to eBible Fellowship's program called Where's That Bible Verse? God tells us in Romans 15, verse 4, "For whatsoever things were written aforetime were written for our learning, that we through patience and comfort of the Scriptures might have hope." During this time, I'll slowly read and then repeat 5 random verses from the King James Bible, but I will not tell you where they are located in God's Word, the Bible. So listen carefully and try to identify which Bible book, chapter, and even the verse number where each verse can be found. Here's the first verse. "For I have told him that I will judge his house forever for the iniquity which he knoweth, because his sons made themselves vile, and he restrained them not." I'll read it again. "For I have told him that I will judge his house forever for the iniquity which he knoweth, because his sons made themselves vile, and he restrained them not." Here's the second verse. "And saith unto him, Every man at the beginning doth set forth good wine, and when men have well drunk, then that which is worse. But thou hast kept the good wine until now." I'll repeat it. "And saith unto him, Every man at the beginning doth set forth good wine, and when men have well drunk, then that which is worse. But thou hast kept the good wine until now." Here's the third verse. "He that goeth forth and weepeth, bearing precious seed, shall doubtless come again with rejoicing, bringing his sheaves with him." I'll repeat it. "He that goeth forth and weepeth, bearing precious seed, shall doubtless come again with rejoicing, bringing his sheaves with him." Here's the fourth verse. "Yet a little sleep, a little slumber, a little folding of the hands to sleep." I'll read it again. "Yet a little sleep, a little slumber, a little folding of the hands to sleep." Here's the fifth verse. "But let us, who are of the day, be sober, putting on the breastplate of faith and love, and for an helmet, the hope of salvation." I'll repeat it. "But let us, who are of the day, be sober, putting on the breastplate of faith and love, and for an helmet, the hope of salvation." And we'll be back in a moment to discover where these scriptures are located in God's Word, the Bible.

All right, it's time to find out where today's verses are located in the Bible. Here's the first verse. For I have told him that I will judge his house forever for the iniquity which he knoweth, because his sons made themselves vile, and he restrained them not. That verse is 1 Samuel chapter 3, verse 13. 1 Samuel chapter 3, verse 13. Here's the second verse. And saith unto him, every man at the beginning doth set forth good wine, and when men have well drunk, then that which is worse. But thou hast kept the good wine until now. That verse is John chapter 2, verse 10. John 2, 10. Here's the third verse. He that goeth forth and weepeth, bearing precious seed, shall doubtless come again with rejoicing, bringing his sheaves with him. That verse is Psalm 126, verse 6. Psalm 126, 6. Here's the fourth verse. Yet a little sleep, a little slumber, a little folding of the hands to sleep. That verse is Proverbs chapter 6, verse 10. Proverbs 6, 10. Here's the fifth verse. But let us, who are of the day, be sober, putting on the breastplate of faith and love, and for an helmet, the hope of salvation. That verse is 1 Thessalonians chapter 5, verse 8. 1 Thessalonians 5.

Well, greetings, Bible lovers. This is Guy Berry, and welcome to today's edition of eBible Fellowship's Bible Quiz. In John 5, in verse 39, we read the words of Christ, "Search the Scriptures, for in them ye think ye have eternal life, and they are they which testify of me." And here we are again, people. It's time again. Time for another eBible Fellowship Bible Quiz. And here's question number one. Which of his two sons did Isaac love? Which of his twin sons did Isaac love? Number two. Who was Hannah's son? Who was Hannah's son? Number three. Where was Jesus teaching when he read from Isaiah 61 and told the people, "This day is this scripture fulfilled in your ears"? Where was Jesus teaching when he read from Isaiah 61 and told the people, "This day is this scripture fulfilled in your ears"? Number four, at what point do the genealogies in Matthew 1 and Luke 3 differ? That one's a little tough. At what point do the genealogies in Matthew 1 and Luke 3 differ? And number five, Jesus asked the Samaritan woman for water at the well named for whom? Jesus asked the Samaritan woman for water at the well that was named for whom? And we'll hear those answers in a moment.

Okay, today's answers. Number one, which of his sons did Isaac love? We read that he loved Esau. We read that in Genesis 25:28. He loved Esau more than Jacob. Genesis 25, verse 28. Number two, who was Hannah's son? Hannah's son was Samuel. You read that in 1 Samuel 1:20. Samuel was Hannah's son. 1 Samuel 1:20. Number three, where was Jesus teaching when he read from Isaiah 61 and told the people, "This day is this scripture fulfilled in your ears"? He was teaching in the synagogue at Nazareth. You read that in Luke 4, 16 and 21. He was teaching in the synagogue at Nazareth. You read that in Luke 4, 16 and 21. Number four, at what point do the genealogies in Matthew 1 and Luke 3 differ? Matthew's goes from David to his son Solomon, and Luke's goes from David to his son Nathan. You read those genealogies in Matthew 1, Luke 3. Matthew's genealogy goes from David to David's son Solomon, and Luke's goes from David to David's son Nathan. And those genealogies are in Matthew 1 and Luke 3. And number five, Jesus asked the Samaritan woman for water at the well named For Whom. That was Jacob's well. You read that in John 4, 5-7. Jesus asked the Samaritan woman for water at the well named for Jacob. John 4, verses 5-7. That's our eBible Fellowship Bible quiz for today. And may God bless your study in His Word.

0: 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In this series of Bible studies, we'll be taking a closer look at the Bible's evidence for the completion of the prolonged judgment day and the end of the world occurring in the year 2033. And now here's your host and Bible teacher, Chris McCann.
1: Hello and welcome to eBible Fellowship's Bible Study. This is study number 6 in our series, Biblical Evidence for the End in 2033. And we're continuing to basically provide introduction to this series of studies. And in our last study, we were looking at the framework. It can be said the framework for life in this world, for the whole history of man upon the earth, the framework that God has developed is around the two comings of the Lord Jesus Christ. And last time we saw how the Lord directed the attention of the Old Testament saints to the first coming of Christ, and he fulfilled it. And in Acts chapter 1, the Lord records for us the very completion of Christ's first coming as he went up into the cloud. And it says there in Acts 1 in verses 10 and 11, "And while they looked steadfastly toward heaven as he went up, behold, two men stood by them in white apparel, which also said, Ye men of Galilee, why stand ye gazing up into heaven? This same Jesus, which is taken up from you into heaven, shall so come in like manner as ye have seen him go into heaven." Christ will come in like manner. So actually the Lord is telling people, okay, the first coming has been fulfilled. Now turn your attention to the second coming. And actually, not only here, but the Lord Jesus had in anticipation, knowing he would go to the cross, and of course he knew all things, he was already telling his disciples about his second coming, and they were interested in that as well, which is curious. If we go to Matthew 24, this is during the first coming of the Lord Jesus. It says in Matthew 24, I'll start in verse 1, "And Jesus went out and departed from the temple, and his disciples came to him for to show him the buildings of the temple. And Jesus said unto them, See not all these things? Verily I say unto you, there shall not be left here one stone upon another that shall not be thrown down. And as he sat upon the Mount of Olives, the disciples came unto him privately, saying, Tell us, when shall these things be, and what shall be the sign of thy coming and of the end of the world? And then the Lord begins to answer them throughout Matthew 24 and really into Matthew 25. And so they're very curious and interested, as they should be, as they should be. And it is very revealing of the corruption of our end time church. It is revealing of their apostasy. It is revealing of their fear of the coming of Christ, their fear of the end of the world, that Jesus does not tell them when the disciples are asking him at the time of his first coming, if anything would be premature, if ever the Lord would give an answer of, well, let's not get ahead of ourselves and focus on what's in front of you first, or if there ever was a time for him to say, no man knows the day or hour, just concentrate on you know, the good things of the gospel, or the things I would have you to do in your day-to-day life living as a Christian, it would be at this point he could answer them and shut it down, couldn't he? He could shut it down. The Lord could emphatically say to them in such a way that would cause the people of God in future generations, namely us, he could have just strongly said, let's not get into that. It is not for you to know times or seasons. And it is not for you to know anything related to the end of the world and the time of my coming. You cannot possibly know those things, so why would I answer you? And, of course, he didn't say any of that. When they said, tell us, when shall these things be? And the reference is he had just said, not one stone shall be left upon another, which really is pointing to the churches and congregations and the judgment of the corporate church. That's the spiritual meaning of that. Tell us, when shall these things be, and what shall be the sign of thy coming and of the end of the world?

all nations, and then shall the end come. May 21, 2011, worldwide proclamation to all nations, and then the end came. May 21, 2011, the beginning of Judgment Day, brought us into the end stage of Earth's history, to the end of the world, really. You can't get any closer to the end of the world than Judgment Day itself. And then he told them about the abomination of desolation standing in the holy place. And whoso readeth, let him understand, fleeing to the mountains. Information concerning the time of the end, when judgment would begin at the house of God, the things that were to be expected. Even a command was built into his answer that we, the later generations of disciples who read these things in proper time and season, the time of the end, the Lord activated that command, which was flee to the mountain, get out of Judea, go to the mountains, and just on and on and on. Enormous amounts of information answering their question. What shall be the sign of thy coming in the end of the world? But of course, according to the church, take all this information, put it in the trash can. What do you need any of this for? You can't know, you know. You can't have any real understanding, so what good does it do you to know about the abomination, to know about abounding iniquity, and all this other information that Christ is giving to his people? You see, we don't listen to the church. We don't listen to the church. We listen to the Lord Jesus Christ. We listen to the Word of God, and listening to the Word is listening to Christ. And who cares about these pastors and elders and deacons and the things they say in trying to hinder the pursuit of truth and trying to keep sealed that which God would unseal? Well, thank God he ended the church age. And he did. He brought to fulfillment what he said here. When you see that abomination of desolation stand in the holy place, let those in Judea flee to the mountains. And the Lord has already worked these things out. But there was this advanced information that Christ gave here recorded in various places in the Gospels concerning His coming. The Lord wanted the people of God to focus on his coming, just like he wanted the Old Testament saints to focus on his first coming. And by the way, there's another similarity with the first coming of Christ and his second coming, and that is that the organized church, in the case of his first coming, it was Israel, the nation of Israel, under the jurisdiction of Herod. And in the case of his second coming, the organized church would be the corporate church. But they have a very like reaction to hearing of the coming of the Lord. In Matthew 2, verse 1, now when Jesus was born in Bethlehem of Judea in the days of Herod the king, behold, there came wise men from the east to Jerusalem, saying, where is he that is born king of the Jews? For we have seen his star in the east, and are come to worship him. Finally fulfilled. Finally, the wise man from the east, God revealed to them through this star that the Messiah had been born, and he would be king of the Jews, and they have come to worship him. And they went to Jerusalem. And what reaction? Now these wise men, as far as we know, they had no understanding of Jerusalem or no experience of Jerusalem.
no relief.

0: Relationship, really? They knew these things from books, probably from the library of Daniel and the other saints who were in Babylon, and then it was transferred to the Medes and the Persians and got spread around. But they were learning these things from the scriptures. And what do you think was their expectation of the wise men as they traveled with such great news? This is the news the people of God had been longing for, hoping for. Come, thou long expected Jesus. We sing that in relationship to his second coming, but that expresses the desire, except maybe tenfold more because it had been so much longer. So much longer was 11,000 years of history. We've only been waiting for the second coming of Christ for not even 2,000 years. And for thousands of years, millennium passing, they were waiting, they were waiting. And now, with excitement, no doubt the wise men are coming because they're exciting. They're excited. Where is he born, King of the Jews? And let's go to where the people of God are said to be in Jerusalem, and they will be able to tell us, and we can share our excitement with them, and certainly they will rejoice with us. And what was the reaction in Matthew 2 in verse 3? When Herod the king had heard these things, he was troubled, and we can understand that because he's an evil man. And he wasn't a Jew. So, yeah, that's understandable. But read the next part. He was troubled, and all Jerusalem with him. All Jerusalem. Not the leaders of Jerusalem, but all Jerusalem, God says. And just take this verse and apply it to the time of the end. And when the New Testament church, when they heard serious Bible study, and isn't that where God's word is? Isn't the Bible, according to these churches and their leaders, isn't the Bible the word of God? And doesn't God know the end from the beginning? And isn't God the one who would reveal truth to his people through his word? They even would make those claims concerning truths brought forth in time past during the Reformation, that the reformers saw truth in the word of God. But you see, they, according to the Reformed churches, that was the high water mark. You can't have any truth apparently after that. You can't have God revealing anything after the days of the Reformation. No. Now, we have what we have. We in our confessions, our creeds, and the particular reformer we uplift, you may enjoy all that truth, but don't you dare go beyond that. And yet the fact is that God had foretold, he had already declared in Daniel that he had sealed up vast amounts of information which were to be revealed at the time of the end, and he would bring it forth. He would unseal it, and knowledge would increase. And so here come the saints, here come the people of God, still at first within the congregations, but then the Lord wisely called them out to free them, and to free their Bible study, to no longer have these taskmasters, basically they sometimes acted that way, over them, watching everything they were saying to make sure it complied with that particular church's doctrinal stance on things. No, get out of the church, go out, and there open your Bibles and compare scripture with scripture. And God the Holy Spirit will teach. And God the Holy Spirit will speak. It says in Mark 13:11, And I better read that verse since I brought it up. Mark 13 in verse 11. But when they shall lead you and deliver you up, take no thought beforehand what ye shall speak, neither do ye premeditate, but whatsoever shall be given you in that hour, that speak ye, for it is not ye that speak, but the Holy Ghost. Now, Mark 13 is the parallel account to Matthew 24. Just look at verse 4. Tell us, when shall these things be, and what shall be the sign when all these things shall be fulfilled? And we know that really they're saying, what shall be the sign of thy coming in the end of the world? And then Jesus, in part of his response here in Mark 13:11, do not take thought beforehand what you will speak, but whatsoever shall be given you in that hour of the end of the world, and that would also identify with the great tribulation, that speak ye, for it is not ye that speak, but the Holy Ghost will speak in that hour at the end of the world. It cannot be audibly, supernaturally. That wouldn't be permitted. The Bible won't allow for that, because we have the complete revelation of God with the Holy Bible. And how then can the Holy Spirit speak? 1 Corinthians 2, read verses 11 through 13, comparing spiritual with spiritual, the Holy Ghost teaches. And in order to teach, you must speak. That's how the Holy Ghost speaks. When we follow the biblical methodology or hermeneutic, compare this verse with that verse carefully, faithfully, then the Holy Spirit teaches. That's how he speaks in that hour. Well, we are doing the audible speaking. We are the ones, just plain ordinary men with feet of clay, declaring these things. Yet God is making sure, through moving within those men to will and to do of his good pleasure, and making sure they approach his word in an honorable way, and following his direction, compare scripture with scripture, harmonize your conclusions, look for the deeper spiritual meaning, then the information coming forth, the doctrine, is of the Spirit. And so the Spirit himself, just like with the first coming of Christ, the Spirit himself in the second outpouring of the Holy Spirit with the latter rain brings forth the information that has everything to do with Christ's second coming to the world. It includes information of the end of the church age and of the end of the world eventually, even the timing for it, and the fact that Christ has come as judge on the church. 1994, the official judgment began his second coming. And here it is all coming out. What's the reaction of the church? Well, the whole church was troubled. The whole church was troubled. It just like King Herod, that wicked man, a type of Satan. He's so wicked, and he fits that bill very well. He's the one who had all the children killed 2 years and under. And just like Herod was troubled because he wanted to be king. He wanted to be the one in charge. He wanted to be the ruler of the Jews. And when they came asking, where is he born king of the Jews? He was so envious and so jealous. He could not stand the thought of someone else being ruler, someone else replacing him, and all Jerusalem with him. See, the leaders of the Jews, they really wanted to be the ones in charge of the gospel. They wanted to be the ones in charge, dictating to the people what the people should do. how the people should come to God, and they liked their role of being in charge of the gospel, and this coming of the Messiah would overthrow the apple cart. It would upset everything. And we have a nice organization operating here. It's been operating this way for thousands of years, hundreds of years, century after century. And now you're telling us the Messiah has finally come, wherein our way of life, our religion, is geared towards the coming of the Messiah. Not the actual coming, but the expectation of his coming. If he comes, what will we do? Oh, and he'll change things, no doubt. And they wouldn't want that. Same thing with the second coming of Christ. And God let it be known right at that time with the bringing forth of these things by the Spirit. The church age is over. You're all out of a job. I will cause the shepherds of Israel, the pastors of the churches and congregations, to cease from feeding my flock. And you see, he came in judgment. He came in judgment upon the churches and congregations, and that troubled them no end. So of course they will say, no man knows a day or hour. Of course they don't want to hear about it. They like the way things are. They like going to church every Sunday and hearing the message someday soon, someday off over the rainbow, Christ will come, but you can't know that day. So, of course, we don't want to know that day. And in the meantime, everybody come back this afternoon. We're going to have a nice gathering, you know, a cookout, and maybe watch the football game this Sunday afternoon. And in the meantime, let's everyone enjoy yourselves and make sure you have a happy life, because Christ loves you and has a wonderful plan for your life. And let's go and have fun in this world and show everyone the love of Christ. Of course, they don't want Christ to come. It upsets everything. It will cause them to face the reality that they haven't been facing. It's why they've distorted the Bible, distorted the teachings of the Word of God, so that they do not have to look at themselves very carefully, as the Bible would have them to look. And so we see a very similar reaction to the message of the second coming of Christ as to the first coming of Christ.
1: 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Until our next Bible study, may the Lord's perfect will be done.

0: We welcome you to eBible Fellowship's Bible Reading Program. We read in 2 Timothy 3, verse 16, "All Scripture is given by inspiration of God and is profitable for doctrine, for reproof, for correction, for instruction in righteousness." Now, let's begin our Bible Reading Program.
1: Exodus 11. And the Lord said unto Moses, "Yet will I bring one plague more upon Pharaoh and upon Egypt. Afterwards he will let you go hence. When he shall let you go, he shall surely thrust you out hence altogether. Speak now in the ears of the people, and let every man borrow of his neighbor, and every woman of her neighbor, jewels of silver and jewels of gold." And the Lord gave the people favor in the sight of the Egyptians. Moreover, the man Moses was very great in the land of Egypt, in the sight of Pharaoh's servants, and in the sight of the people. And Moses said, "Thus saith the Lord, about midnight I will go out into the midst of Egypt, and all the firstborn in the land of Egypt shall die, from the firstborn of Pharaoh that sitteth upon his throne, even unto the firstborn of the maidservant that is behind the mill, and all the firstborn of beasts. And there shall be a great cry throughout all the land of Egypt, such as there was none like it, nor shall be like it any more. But against any of the children of Israel shall not a dog move his tongue, against man or beast, that he may know how that the Lord doth put a difference between the Egyptians and Israel. And all these thy servants shall come down unto me, and bow down themselves unto me, saying, Get thee out, and all the people that follow thee, and after that I will go out." And he went out from Pharaoh in a great anger. And the Lord said unto Moses, "Pharaoh shall not hearken unto you, that my wonders may be multiplied in the land of Egypt." And Moses and Aaron did all these wonders before Pharaoh, and the Lord hardened Pharaoh's heart, so that he would not let the children of Israel go out of his land. Exodus 12. And the Lord spake unto Moses and Aaron in the land of Egypt, saying, "This month shall be unto you the beginning of months. It shall be the first month of the year to you. Speak ye unto all the congregation of Israel, saying, In the tenth day of this month they shall take to them every man a lamb, according to the house of their fathers, a lamb for an house. And if the household be too little for the lamb, let him and his neighbor next unto his house take it according to the number of the souls. Every man according to his eating shall make your count for the lamb. Your lamb shall be without blemish, a male of the first year. He shall take it out from the sheep or from the goats. And he shall keep it up until the 14th day of the same month, and the whole assembly of the congregation of Israel shall kill it in the evening. And they shall take of the blood, and strike it on the two side posts, and on the upper door post of the houses wherein they shall eat it. And they shall eat the flesh in that night, roast with fire and unleavened bread, and with bitter herbs they shall eat it. Eat not of it raw, nor sodden at all with water, but roast with fire, his head with his legs, and with the pertinence thereof. And he shall let nothing of it remain until the morning, and that which remaineth of it until the morning ye shall burn with fire. And thus shall ye eat it, with your loins girded, your shoes on your feet, and your staff in your hand. And ye shall eat it in haste, it is the Lord's Passover. For I will pass through the land of Egypt this night, and will smite all the firstborn in the land of Egypt, both man and beast. And against all the gods of Egypt I will execute judgment. I am the Lord. And the blood shall be to you for a token upon the houses where ye are. And when I see the blood, I will pass over you, and the plague shall not be upon you to destroy you when I smite the land of Egypt. And this day shall be unto you for a memorial, and ye shall keep it a feast to the Lord throughout your generations. Ye shall keep it a feast by an ordinance forever. 7 days shall ye eat unleavened bread. Even the first day ye shall put away leaven out of your houses. For whosoever eateth leavened bread from the first day until the seventh day, that soul shall be cut off from Israel. And in the first day there shall be an holy convocation, and in the seventh day there shall be an holy convocation to you. No manner of work shall be done in them, save that which every man must eat, that only may be done of you. And ye shall observe the feast of unleavened bread. For in this selfsame day have I brought your armies out of the land of Egypt. Therefore shall ye observe this day in your generations by an ordinance forever. In the first month, on the 14th day of the month at even, ye shall eat unleavened bread. until the 21st day of the month at even. 7 days shall there be no leaven found in your houses, for whosoever eateth that which is leavened, even that soul shall be cut off from the congregation of Israel, whether he be a stranger or born in the land. Ye shall eat nothing leavened. In all your habitations shall ye eat unleavened bread. Then Moses called for all the elders of Israel, and said unto them, Draw out and take you a lamb according to your families, and kill the Passover. And ye shall take a bunch of hyssop, and dip it in the blood that is in the basin, and strike the lintel and the two side posts with the blood that is in the basin. And none of you shall go out at the door of his house until the morning. For the Lord will pass through to smite the Egyptians, and when he seeth the blood upon the lintel and on the two side posts, the Lord will pass over the door, and will not suffer the destroyer to come in unto your houses to smite you. And ye shall observe this thing for an ordinance to thee and to thy sons forever. And it shall come to pass, when ye be come to the land which the Lord will give you, according as he hath promised, that ye shall keep this service. And it shall come to pass, when your children shall say unto you, What mean ye by this service? That ye shall say, It is the sacrifice of the Lord's Passover, who passed over the houses of the children of Israel in Egypt, when he smote the Egyptians, and delivered our houses. And the people bowed their head and worshipped. And the children of Israel went away, and did as the Lord had commanded Moses and Aaron, so did they. And it came to pass that at midnight the Lord smote all the firstborn in the land of Egypt, from the firstborn of Pharaoh that sat on his throne, unto the firstborn of the captive that was in the dungeon, and all the firstborn of cattle. And Pharaoh rose up in the night, he and all his servants, and all the Egyptians, and there was a great cry in Egypt, for there was not a house where there was not one dead. And he called for Moses and Aaron by night, and said, Rise up, and get you forth from among my people, both ye and the children of Israel, and go. Serve the Lord as ye have said. Also take your flocks and your herds, as ye have said, and be gone, and bless me also. And the Egyptians were urgent upon the people, that they might send them out of the land in haste, for they said, We be all dead men. And the people took their dough before it was leavened, their kneading troughs being bound up in their clothes upon their shoulders. And the children of Israel did according to the word of Moses, and they borrowed of the Egyptians jewels of silver, and jewels of gold, and raiment. And the Lord gave the people favor in the sight of the Egyptians, so that they lent unto them such things as they required, and they spoiled the Egyptians. And the children of Israel journeyed from Ramesses to Succoth, about 600,000 on foot, that were men beside children. And a mixed multitude went up also with them, and flocks and herds, even very much cattle. And they baked unleavened cakes of the dough which they had brought forth out of Egypt, for it was not leavened, because they were thrust out of Egypt and could not tarry, neither had they prepared for themselves any victual. Now the sojourning of the children of Israel, who dwelt in Egypt, was 430 years. And it came to pass at the end of the 430 years, even the selfsame day it came to pass, that all the hosts of the Lord went out from the land of Egypt. It is a night to be much observed unto the Lord for bringing them out from the land of Egypt. This is that night of the Lord to be observed of all the children of Israel in their generations. And the Lord said unto Moses and Aaron, This is the ordinance of the Passover, there shall no stranger eat thereof. But every man's servant that is bought for money, when thou hast circumcised him, then shall he eat thereof. A foreigner and an hired servant shall not eat thereof. In one house shall it be eaten. Thou shalt not carry forth aught of the flesh abroad of the house, neither shall ye break a bone thereof. All the congregation of Israel shall keep it. And when a stranger shall sojourn with thee, and will keep the Passover to the Lord, let all his males be circumcised, and then let him come near and keep it, and he shall be as one that is born in the land, for no uncircumcised person shall eat thereof. One law shall be to him that is homeborn, and unto the stranger that sojourneth among you. Thus did all the children of Israel, and the Lord commanded Moses and Aaron, so did they. And it came to pass the selfsame day, that the Lord did bring the children of Israel out of the land of Egypt by their armies. Exodus 13. And the Lord spake unto Moses, saying, Sanctify unto me all the firstborn, whatsoever openeth the womb among the children of Israel, both of man and of beast, it is mine. And Moses said unto the people, Remember this day in which he came out from Egypt, out from the house of bondage, for by strength of hand the Lord brought you out from this place. There shall no leavened bread be eaten. This day came he out in the month Abib. And it shall be, when the Lord shall bring thee into the land of the Canaanites, and the Hittites, and the Amorites, and the Hivites, and the Jebusites, which he sware unto thy fathers to give thee, a land flowing with milk and honey, that thou shalt keep this service in this month. 7 days shalt thou eat unleavened bread, and in the seventh day shall be a feast to the Lord. Unleavened bread shall be eaten 7 days, and there shall no leavened bread be seen with thee, neither shall there be leaven seen with thee in all thy quarters. And thou shalt shew thy son in that day, saying, This is done because of that which the Lord did unto me when I came forth out of Egypt. And it shall be for a sign unto thee upon thine hand, and for a memorial between thine eyes, that the Lord's law may be in thy mouth, for with a strong hand hath the Lord brought thee out of Egypt. Thou shalt therefore keep this ordinance in his season from year to year. And it shall be, when the Lord shall bring thee into the land of the Canaanites, as he sware unto thee and to thy fathers, and shall give it thee, that thou shalt set apart unto the Lord all that openeth the matrix, and every firstling that cometh of a beast which thou hast, the male shall be the Lord's. And every firstling of an ass thou shalt redeem with a lamb, and if thou wilt not redeem it, then thou shalt break his neck, and all the firstborn of man among thy children shalt thou redeem. And it shall be, when thy son asketh thee in time to come, saying, What is this? That thou shalt say unto him, By strength of hand the Lord brought us out from Egypt, from the house of bondage. And it came to pass, when Pharaoh would hardly let us go, that the Lord slew all the firstborn in the land of Egypt, both the firstborn of man and the firstborn of beast. Therefore I sacrifice to the Lord all that openeth the matrix, being males, but all the firstborn of my children I redeem. And it shall be for a token upon thine hand, and for frontlets between thine eyes, for by strength of hand the Lord brought us forth out of Egypt. And it came to pass, when Pharaoh had let the people go, that God led them not through the way of the land of the Philistines, although that was near. For God said, Lest peradventure the people repent when they see war, and they return to Egypt. But God led the people about through the way of the wilderness of the Red Sea, and the children of Israel went up harnessed out of the land of Egypt. And Moses took the bones of Joseph with him, for he had straitly sworn the children of Israel, saying, God will surely visit you, and he shall carry up my bones away hence with you. And they took their journey from Succoth, and encamped in Etham, in the edge of the wilderness. And the Lord went before them by day in a pillar of a cloud to lead them the way, and by night in a pillar of fire to give them light to go by day and night. He took not away the pillar of the cloud by day, nor the pillar of fire by night from before the people.

Exodus 14. And the Lord spake unto Moses, saying, Speak unto the children of Israel, that they turn and encamp before Pihahiroth, between Migdol and the sea, over against Baalzephon. Before it shall ye encamp by the sea. For Pharaoh will say of the children of Israel, They are entangled in the land, the wilderness hath shut them in. And I will harden Pharaoh's heart, that he should follow after them, and I will be honored upon Pharaoh and upon all his host, that the Egyptians may know that I am the Lord, and they did so. And it was told the king of Egypt that the people fled, and the heart of Pharaoh and of his servants was turned against the people, and they said, Why have we done this, that we have let Israel go from serving us? And he made ready his chariot, and took his people with him. And he took 600 chosen chariots, and all the chariots of Egypt, and captains over every one of them. And the Lord hardened the heart of Pharaoh, king of Egypt, and he pursued after the children of Israel, and the children of Israel went out with an high hand. But the Egyptians pursued after them, all the horses and chariots of Pharaoh, and his horsemen and his army, and overtook them encamping by the sea, beside Pihahiroth before Baalzephon. And when Pharaoh drew nigh, the children of Israel lifted up their eyes, and behold, the Egyptians marched after them, and they were sore afraid, and the children of Israel cried out unto the Lord. And they said unto Moses, Because there were no graves in Egypt, hast thou taken us away to die in the wilderness? Wherefore hast thou dealt thus with us, to carry us forth out of Egypt? Is this not the word that we did tell thee in Egypt, saying, Let us alone, that we may serve the Egyptians? For it had been better for us to serve the Egyptians, than that we should die in the wilderness. And Moses said unto the people, Fear ye not, stand still, and see the salvation of the Lord, which he will shew to you today. For the Egyptians whom ye have seen today, ye shall see them again no more forever. The Lord shall fight for you, and ye shall hold your peace. And the Lord said unto Moses, Wherefore criest thou unto me? Speak unto the children of Israel, that they go forward. But lift thou up thy rod, and stretch out thine hand over the sea, and divide it. And the children of Israel shall go on dry ground through the midst of the sea. And I, behold, I will harden the hearts of the Egyptians, and they shall follow them. And I will get me honor upon Pharaoh, and upon all his host, upon his chariots, and upon his horsemen. And the Egyptians shall know that I am the Lord, when I have gotten me honor upon Pharaoh, upon his chariots, and upon his horsemen. And the angel of God, which went before the camp of Israel, removed and went behind them, and the pillar of the cloud went from before their face, and stood behind them. And it came between the camp of the Egyptians and the camp of Israel, and it was a cloud and darkness to them, but it gave light by night to these, so that the one came not near the other all the night. And Moses stretched out his hand over the sea, and the Lord caused the sea to go back by a strong east wind all that night, and made the sea dry land, and the waters were divided. And the children of Israel went into the midst of the sea upon the dry ground, and the waters were a wall unto them on their right hand and on the left. And the Egyptians pursued, and went in after them to the midst of the sea, even all Pharaoh's horses, his chariots, and his horsemen. And it came to pass that in the morning watch the Lord looked unto the host of the Egyptians through the pillar of fire and of the cloud, and troubled the host of the Egyptians, and took off their chariot wheels, that they drave them heavily, so that the Egyptians said, Let us flee from the face of Israel, for the Lord fighteth for them against the Egyptians. And the Lord said unto Moses, Stretch out thine hand over the sea, that the waters may come again upon the Egyptians, upon their chariots, and upon their horsemen. And Moses stretched forth his hand over the sea, and the sea returned to his strength when the morning appeared, and the Egyptians fled against it, and the Lord overthrew the Egyptians in the midst of the sea. And the waters returned, and covered the chariots and the horsemen, and all the host of Pharaoh that came into the sea after them. There remained not so much as one of them. But the children of Israel walked upon dry land in the midst of the sea, and the waters were a wall unto them on their right hand and on their left. Thus the Lord saved Israel that day out of the hand of the Egyptians. And Israel saw the Egyptians dead upon the seashore. And Israel saw that great work which the Lord did upon the Egyptians. And the people feared the Lord, and believed the Lord, and his servant Moses. Exodus 15. Then sang Moses and the children of Israel this song unto the Lord, and spake, saying, I will sing unto the Lord, for he hath triumphed gloriously.
the horse and his rider hath he thrown into the sea. The Lord is my strength and song, and he is become my salvation. He is my God, and I will prepare him an habitation, my father's God, and I will exalt him. The Lord is a man of war, the Lord is his name. Pharaoh's chariots and his host hath he cast into the sea. His chosen captains also are drowned in the Red Sea. The depths have covered them, they sank into the bottom as a stone. Thy right hand, O Lord, is become glorious in power. Thy right hand, O Lord, hath dashed in pieces the enemy. And in the greatness of thine excellency thou hast overthrown them that rose up against thee. Thou sentest forth thy wrath, which consumed them as stubble. And with the blast of thy nostrils the waters were gathered together, the flood stood upright as an heap, and the depths were congealed in the heart of the sea. The enemy said, I will pursue, I will overtake, I will divide the spoil, my lust shall be satisfied upon them, I will draw my sword, my hand shall destroy them. Thou didst blow with thy wind, the sea covered them, they sank as lead in the mighty waters. Who is like unto thee, O Lord, among the gods? Who is like thee, glorious in holiness, fearful in praises, doing wonders? Thou stretchest out thy right hand, the earth swallowed them. Thou in thy mercy hast led forth the people which thou hast redeemed. Thou hast guided them in thy strength unto thy holy habitation. The people shall hear and be afraid. Sorrow shall take hold on the inhabitants of Palestina. Then the dukes of Edom shall be amazed. The mighty men of Moab, trembling, shall take hold upon them. All the inhabitants of Canaan shall melt away. Fear and dread shall fall upon them. By the greatness of thine arm they shall be as still as stone, till thy people pass over, O Lord, till the people pass over which thou hast purchased. Thou shalt bring them in, and plant them in the mountain of thine inheritance, in the place, O Lord, which thou hast made for thee to dwell in the sanctuary, O Lord, which thy hands have established. The Lord shall reign for ever and ever. For the horse of Pharaoh went in with his chariots and with his horsemen into the sea, and the Lord brought again the waters of the sea upon them. But the children of Israel went on dry land in the midst of the sea. And Miriam the prophetess, the sister of Aaron, took a timbrel in her hand, and all the women went out after her with timbrels and with dances. And Miriam answered them, saying, Sing ye to the Lord, for he hath triumphed gloriously, the horse and his rider hath he thrown into the sea. So Moses brought Israel from the Red Sea, and they went out into the wilderness of Shur, and they went 3 days in the wilderness, and found no water. And when they came to Marah, they could not drink of the waters of Marah, for they were bitter. Therefore the name of it was called Marah. And the people murmured against Moses, saying, What shall we drink? And he cried unto the Lord, and the Lord shewed him a tree, which when he had cast into the waters were made sweet. There he made for them a statute and an ordinance, and there he proved them, and said, If thou wilt diligently hearken to the voice of the Lord thy God, and wilt do that which is right in his sight, and wilt give ear to his commandments, and keep all his statutes, I will put none of these diseases upon thee, which I have brought upon the Egyptians, for I am the Lord that healeth thee. And they came to Elim, where there were 12 wells of water, and 70 palm trees, and they encamped there by the waters. Exodus 16. And they took their journey from Elim, and all the congregation of the children of Israel came unto the wilderness of Sin, which is between Elim and Sinai, on the 15th day of the second month after their departing out of the land of Egypt. And the whole congregation of the children of Israel murmured against Moses and Aaron in the wilderness. And the children of Israel said unto them, Would to God we had died by the hand of the Lord in the land of Egypt, when we sat by the fleshpots, and when we did eat bread to the full, for ye have brought us forth into this wilderness to kill this whole assembly with hunger. Then said the Lord unto Moses, Behold, I will rain bread from heaven for you, and the people shall go out and gather a certain rate every day, that I may prove them whether they will walk in my law or no. And it shall come to pass that on the sixth day they shall prepare that which they bring in, and it shall be twice as much as they gather daily. And Moses and Aaron said unto all the children of Israel, At even then ye shall know that the Lord hath brought you out from the land of Egypt. And in the morning then ye shall see the glory of the Lord, for that he heareth your murmurings against the Lord. And what are we that ye murmur against us? And Moses said, This shall be.
when the Lord shall give you in the evening flesh to eat, and in the morning bread to the full, for that the Lord heareth your murmurings, which ye murmur against him. And what are we? Your murmurings are not against us, but against the Lord. And Moses spake unto Aaron, Say unto all the congregation of the children of Israel, Come near before the Lord, for he hath heard your murmurings. And it came to pass, as Aaron spake unto the whole congregation of the children of Israel, that they looked toward the wilderness, and behold, the glory of the Lord appeared in the cloud. And the Lord spake unto Moses, saying, I have heard the murmurings of the children of Israel. Speak unto them, saying, At even ye shall eat flesh, and in the morning ye shall be filled with bread, and ye shall know that I am the Lord your God. And it came to pass that at even the quails came up and covered the camp, and in the morning the dew lay round about the host. And when the dew that lay was gone up, behold, upon the face of the wilderness there lay a small round thing, as small as the hoar frost on the ground. And when the children of Israel saw it, they said one to another, It is manna, for they wist not what it was. And Moses said unto them, This is the bread which the Lord hath given you to eat. This is the thing which the Lord hath commanded, Gather of it every man according to his eating, an omer for every man according to the number of your persons. Take ye every man for them which are in his tents. And the children of Israel did so, and gathered some more, some less. And when they did meet it with an omer, he that gathered much had nothing over, and he that gathered little had no lack. They gathered every man according to his eating. And Moses said, Let no man leave of it till the morning. Notwithstanding, they hearkened not unto Moses, but some of them left of it until the morning, and it bred worms and stank. And Moses was wroth with them. And they gathered it every morning, every man according to his eating, and when the sun waxed hot, it melted. And it came to pass that on the sixth day they gathered twice as much bread, two omers for one man. And all the rulers of the congregation came and told Moses. And he said unto them, This is that which the Lord hath said, Tomorrow is the rest of the holy Sabbath unto the Lord. Bake that which ye will bake today, and seethe that ye will seethe, and that which remaineth over lay up for you to be kept until the morning. And they laid it up until the morning as Moses bade, and it did not stink, neither was there any worm therein. And Moses said, Eat that today, for today is a Sabbath unto the Lord. Today ye shall not find it in the field. 6 days ye shall gather it, but on the seventh day, which is the Sabbath, in it there shall be none. And it came to pass that there went out some of the people on the seventh day for to gather, and they found none. And the Lord said unto Moses, How long refuse ye to keep my commandments and my laws? See, for that the Lord hath given you the Sabbath, therefore he giveth you on the sixth day the bread of 2 days. Abide ye every man in his place, let no man go out of his place on the seventh day. So the people rested on the seventh day. And the house of Israel called the name thereof manna, and it was like coriander seed, white, and the taste of it was like wafers made with honey. And Moses said, This is the thing which the Lord commandeth. Fill an omer of it to be kept for your generations, that they may see the bread wherewith I have fed you in the wilderness, when I brought you forth from the land of Egypt. And Moses said unto Aaron, Take a pot, and put an omer full of manna therein, and lay it up before the Lord to be kept for your generations. As the Lord commanded Moses, so Aaron laid it up before the testimony to be kept. And the children of Israel did eat manna 40 years, until they came to a land inhabited. They did eat manna, until they came unto the borders of the land of Canaan. Now an omer is the tenth part of an ephah.

Exodus 17. And all the congregation of the children of Israel journeyed from the wilderness of Sin, after their journeys according to the commandment of the Lord, and pitched in Rephidim, and there was no water for the people to drink. Wherefore the people did chide with Moses, and said, Give us water that we may drink. And Moses said unto them, Why chide ye with me? Wherefore do ye tempt the Lord? And the people thirsted there for water, and the people murmured against Moses, and said, Wherefore is this that thou hast brought us out of Egypt, to kill us and our children and our cattle with thirst? And Moses cried unto the Lord, saying, What shall I do unto this people? They be almost ready to stone me. And the Lord said unto Moses, Go on before the people, and take with thee of the elders of Israel, and thy rod, wherewith thou smotest the river. Take in thine hand, and go. Behold, I will stand before thee there upon the rock in Horeb, and thou shalt smite the rock, and there shall come water out of it, that the people may drink. And Moses did so in the sight of the elders of Israel. And he called the name of the place Massah and Meribah, because of the chiding of the children of Israel, and because they tempted the Lord, saying, Is the Lord among us or not? Then came Amalek, and fought with Israel in Rephidim. And Moses said unto Joshua, Choose us out men, and go, fight with Amalek. Tomorrow I will stand on the top of the hill with the rod of God in mine hand. So Joshua did as Moses had said to him, and fought with Amalek. And Moses, Aaron, and Hur went to the top of the hill. And it came to pass, when Moses held up his hand, that Israel prevailed, and when he let down his hand, Amalek prevailed. But Moses' hands were heavy, and they took a stone and put it under him, and he sat thereon. And Aaron and Hur stayed up his hands.

Midian, Moses' father-in-law, heard of all that God had done for Moses and for Israel his people, and that the Lord had brought Israel out of Egypt. Then Jethro, Moses' father-in-law, took Zipporah, Moses' wife, after he had sent her back, and her two sons, of which the name of the one was Gershom, for he said, I have been an alien in a strange land, and the name of the other was Eleazar, for the God of my father said he was mine help, and delivered me from the sword of Pharaoh. And Jethro, Moses' father-in-law, came with his sons and his wife unto Moses into the wilderness, where he encamped at the mount of God. And he said unto Moses, I, thy father-in-law Jethro, am come unto thee, and thy wife, and her two sons with her. And Moses went out to meet his father-in-law, and did obeisance, and kissed him. And they asked each other of their welfare, and they came into the tent. And Moses told his father-in-law all that the Lord had done unto Pharaoh and to the Egyptians for Israel's sake, and all the travail that had come upon them by the way, and how the Lord delivered them. And Jethro rejoiced for all the goodness which the Lord had done to Israel, whom he had delivered out of the hand of the Egyptians. And Jethro said, Blessed be the Lord who hath delivered you out of the hand of the Egyptians and out of the hand of Pharaoh, who hath delivered the people from under the hand of the Egyptians. Now I know that the Lord is greater than all gods, for in the thing wherein they dealt proudly, he was above them. And Jethro, Moses' father-in-law, took a burnt offering and sacrifices for God, and Aaron came, and all the elders of Israel, to eat bread with Moses' father-in-law before God. And it came to pass on the morrow that Moses sat to judge the people, and the people stood by Moses from the morning unto the evening. And when Moses' father-in-law saw all that he did to the people, he said, What is this thing that thou doest to the people? Why sittest thou thyself alone, and all the people stand by thee from morning unto even? And Moses said unto his father-in-law, Because the people come unto me to inquire of God. When they have a matter, they come unto me, and I judge between one and another, and I do make them know the statutes of God and his laws. And Moses' father-in-law said unto him, The thing that thou doest is not good. Thou wilt surely wear away both thou and this people that is with thee, for this thing is too heavy for thee. Thou art not able to perform it thyself alone. Hearken now unto my voice. I will give thee counsel, and God shall be with thee. Be thou for the people to Godward, that thou mayest bring the causes unto God. And thou shalt teach them ordinances and laws, and shalt shew them the way wherein they must walk, and the work that they must do. Moreover, thou shalt provide out of all the people able men, such as fear God, men of truth, hating covetousness, and place such over them to be rulers of thousands, and rulers of hundreds, rulers of fifties, and rulers of tens. And let them judge the people at all seasons, and it shall be that every great matter that they shall bring unto thee, but every small matter they shall judge. So shall it be easier for thyself, and they shall bear the burden with thee. If thou shalt do this thing, and God command thee so, then thou shalt be able to endure, and all this people shall go also to their place in peace. So Moses hearkened to the voice of his father-in-law, and did all that he said. And Moses chose able men out of all Israel, and made them heads over the people, rulers of thousands, rulers of hundreds, rulers of fifties, and rulers of tens. And they judged the people at all seasons. The hard causes they brought unto Moses, but every small matter they judged themselves. And Moses let his father-in-law depart, and he went his own way into his own land. Exodus 19. In the third month, when the children of Israel were gone forth out of the land of Egypt, the same day came they into the wilderness of Sinai. For they were departed from Rephidim, and were come to the desert of Sinai, and had pitched in the wilderness, and there Israel camped before the mount. And Moses went up unto God, and the Lord called unto him out of the mountain, saying, Thus thou shalt say to the house of Jacob, and tell the children of Israel, Ye have seen what I did unto the Egyptians, and how I bare you on eagles' wings, and brought you unto myself. Now therefore, if ye will obey my voice indeed, and keep my covenant, then ye shall be a peculiar treasure unto me above all people, for all the earth is mine. And ye shall be unto me a kingdom of priests and an holy nation. These are the words which thou shalt speak unto the children of Israel. And Moses came and called for the elders of the people, and laid before their faces all these words which the Lord commanded him.
And all the people

answered together and said, "All that the Lord hath spoken, we will do." And Moses returned the words of the people unto the Lord. And the Lord said unto Moses, "Lo, I come unto thee in a thick cloud, that the people may hear when I speak with thee, and believe thee forever." And Moses told the words of the people unto the Lord. And the Lord said unto Moses, "Go unto the people, and sanctify them today and tomorrow, and let them wash their clothes. And be ready against the third day. For the third day the Lord will come down in the sight of all the people upon Mount Sinai. And thou shalt set bounds unto the people round about, saying, Take heed to yourselves, that he go not up into the mount, or touch the border of it. Whosoever toucheth the mount shall be surely put to death. There shall not an hand touch it, but he shall surely be stoned or shot through. Whether it be beast or man, it shall not live. When the trumpet soundeth long, they shall come up unto the mount." And Moses went down from the mount unto the people, and sanctified the people, and they washed their clothes. And he said unto the people, "Be ready against the third day, come not at your wives." And it came to pass on the third day in the morning, that there were thunders and lightnings, and a thick cloud upon the mount, and the voice of the trumpet exceeding loud, so that all the people that was in the camp trembled. And Moses brought forth the people out of the camp to meet with God, and they stood at the nether part of the mount. And Mount Sinai was altogether on a smoke, because the Lord descended upon it in fire, and the smoke thereof ascended as the smoke of a furnace, and the whole mount quaked greatly. And when the voice of the trumpet sounded long, and waxed louder and louder, Moses spake, and God answered him by a voice. And the Lord came down upon Mount Sinai on the top of the mount, and the Lord called Moses up to the top of the mount, and Moses went up. And the Lord said unto Moses, "Go down, charge the people, lest they break through unto the Lord to gaze, and many of them perish. And let the priests also which come near to the Lord sanctify themselves, lest the Lord break forth upon them." And Moses said unto the Lord, "The people cannot come up to Mount Sinai, for thou charged us, saying, Set bounds about the mount, and sanctify it." And the Lord said unto him, "Away, get thee down, and thou shalt come up, thou and Aaron with thee. But let not the priests and the people break through to come up unto the Lord, lest he break forth upon them." So Moses went down unto the people, and spake unto them.

0: Exodus 20. And God spake all these words, saying, I am the Lord thy God, which have brought thee out of the land of Egypt, out of the house of bondage. Thou shalt have no other gods before me. Thou shalt not make unto thee any graven image, or any likeness of anything that is in heaven above, or that is in the earth beneath, or that is in the water under the earth. Thou shalt not bow down thyself to them, nor serve them. For I, the Lord thy God, am a jealous God, visiting the iniquity of the fathers upon the children unto the third and fourth generation of them that hate me, and shewing mercy unto thousands of them that love me and keep my commandments. Thou shalt not take the name of the Lord thy God in vain, for the Lord will not hold him guiltless that taketh his name in vain. Remember the Sabbath day to keep it holy. 6 days shalt thou labor and do all thy work. But the seventh day is the Sabbath of the Lord thy God. In it thou shalt not do any work, thou, nor thy son, nor thy daughter, thy manservant, nor thy maidservant, nor thy cattle, nor thy stranger that is within thy gates. For in 6 days the Lord made heaven and earth, the sea, and all that in them is, and rested the seventh day. Wherefore the Lord blessed the Sabbath day, and hallowed it. Honor thy father and thy mother, that thy days may be long upon the land which the Lord thy God giveth thee. Thou shalt not kill. Thou shalt not commit adultery. Thou shalt not steal. Thou shalt not bear false witness against thy neighbor. Thou shalt not covet thy neighbor's house. Thou shalt not covet thy neighbor's wife, nor his manservant, nor his maidservant, nor his ox, nor his ass, nor anything that is thy neighbor's. And all the people saw the thunderings and the lightnings, and the noise of the trumpet, and the mountain smoking. And when the people saw it, they removed and stood afar off. And they said unto Moses, Speak thou with us, and we will hear. But let not God speak with us, lest we die. And Moses said unto the people, Fear not, for God is come to prove you, and that his fear may be before your faces, that he sin not. And the people stood afar off, and Moses drew near unto the thick darkness where God was. And the Lord said unto Moses, Thus shalt thou say unto the children of Israel, Ye have seen that I have talked with you from heaven. Ye shall not make with me gods of silver, neither shall ye make unto you gods of gold. An altar of earth shalt thou make unto me, and shalt sacrifice thereon thy burnt offerings and thy peace offerings, thy sheep and thine oxen. In all places where I record my name, I will come unto thee, and I will bless thee. And if thou wilt make me an altar of stone, thou shalt not build it of hewn stone, for if thou lift up thy tool upon it, thou hast polluted it. Neither shalt thou go up by steps unto mine altar, that thy nakedness be not discovered thereon. Exodus 21. Now these are the judgments which thou shalt set before them. If thou buy an Hebrew servant, 6 years shall he serve, and in the seventh he shall go out free for nothing. If he came in by himself, he shall go out by himself. If he were married, then his wife shall go out with him. If his master have given him a wife, and she have borne him sons or daughters, the wife and her children shall be her master's, and he shall go out by himself. And if the servant shall plainly say, I love my master, my wife, and my children, I will not go out free, then his master shall bring him unto the judges. He shall also bring him to the door, or unto the doorpost, and his master shall bore his ear through with an awl, and he shall serve him for ever. And if a man sell his daughter to be a maidservant, she shall not go out as the men servants do. If she please not her master who hath betrothed her to himself, then shall he let her be redeemed. To sell her unto a strange nation he shall have no power, seeing he hath dealt deceitfully with her. If he have betrothed her unto his son, he shall deal with her after the manner of daughters. If he take him another wife, her food, her raiment, and her duty of marriage shall he not diminish. And if he do not these three unto her, then she shall go free without money. He that smiteth a man so that he die shall be surely put to death. And if a man lie not in wait, but God deliver him into his hand, then I will appoint thee a place whither he shall flee. But if a man come presumptuously upon his neighbor to slay him with guile, thou shalt take him from mine altar, that he may die. And he that smiteth his father or his mother shall be surely put to death. And he that stealeth a man and selleth him, or if he be found in his hand, he shall surely be put to death. And he that curseth his father or his mother shall surely be put to death. And if men strive together, and one smite another with a stone or with his fist, and he die not, but keepeth his bed, if he rise again and walk abroad upon his staff, then shall he that smote him be quit. Only he shall pay for the loss of his time, and shall cause him to be thoroughly healed. And if a man smite his servant or his maid with a rod, and he die under his hand, he shall surely be punished. Notwithstanding, if he continue a day or two, he shall not be punished, for he is his money. If men strive and hurt a woman with child, so that her fruit depart from her, and yet no mischief follow, he shall surely be punished, according as the woman's husband will lay upon him, and he shall pay as the judges determine. And if any mischief follow, then thou shalt give life for life, eye for eye, tooth for tooth, hand for hand, foot for foot, burning for burning, wound for wound, stripe for stripe. And if a man smite the eye of his servant, or the eye of his handmaid, that it perish, he shall let him go free for his eye's sake. And if he smite out his manservant's tooth, or his maidservant's tooth, he shall let him go free for his tooth's sake. If an ox gore a man or a woman, that they die, then the ox shall surely be stoned, and his flesh shall not be eaten, but the owner of the ox shall be quit. But if the ox were wont to push with his horn in time past, and it hath been testified to his owner, and he hath not kept him in, but that he hath killed a man or a woman, the ox shall be stoned, and his owner also shall be put to death. If there be laid on him a sum of money, then he shall give for the ransom of his life whatsoever is laid upon him. Whether he have a gored son or gored a daughter, according to this judgment shall it be done unto him. If the ox shall push a manservant or a maidservant, he shall give unto their master 30 shekels of silver, and the ox shall be stoned. And if a man shall open a pit, or if a man shall dig a pit and not cover it, and an ox or an ass fall therein, the owner of the pit shall make it good, and give money unto the owner of them, and the dead beast shall be his. And if one man's ox hurt another's that he die, then shall they sell the live ox, and divide the money of it, and the dead ox also they shall divide. Or if it be known that the ox hath used to push in time past, and his owner hath not kept him in, he shall surely pay ox for ox, and the dead shall be his own. Exodus 22. If a man shall steal an ox or a sheep, and kill it or sell it, he shall restore 5 oxen for an ox, and 4 sheep for a sheep. If a thief be found breaking up, and be smitten that he die, there shall no blood be shed for him. If the sun be risen upon him, there shall be blood shed for him, for he should make full restitution. If he have nothing, then he shall be sold for his theft. If the theft be certainly found in his hand alive, whether it be ox or ass or sheep, he shall restore double. If a man shall cause a field or vineyard to be eaten, and shall put in his beast, and shall feed in another man's field, of the best of his own field, and of the best of his own vineyard, shall he make restitution. If fire break out and catch in thorns, so that the stacks of corn, or the standing corn, or the field be consumed therewith, he that kindled the fire shall surely make restitution. If a man shall deliver unto his neighbor money or stuff to keep, and it be stolen out of the man's house, if the thief be found, let him pay double. If the thief be not found, then the master of the house shall be brought unto the judges, to see whether he have put his hand unto his neighbor's goods. For all manner of trespass, whether it be for ox, for ass, for sheep, for raiment, or for any manner of lost thing, which another challengeth to be his, the cause of both parties shall come before the judges, and whom the judges shall condemn, he shall pay double unto his neighbor. If a man deliver unto his neighbor an ass or an ox or a sheep or any beast to keep, and it die or be hurt or driven away, no man seeing it, then shall an oath of the Lord be between them both, that he hath not put his hand unto his neighbor's goods, and the owner of it shall accept thereof, and he shall not make it good. And if it be stolen from him, he shall make restitution unto the owner thereof. If it be torn in pieces, then let him bring it for witness, and he shall not make good that which was torn. And if a man borrow aught of his neighbor, and it be hurt or die, the owner thereof not being with it, he shall surely make it good. But if the owner thereof be with it, he shall not make it good. If it be an hired thing, it came for his hire. And if a man entice a maid that is not betrothed, and lie with her, he shall surely endow her to be his wife. If her father utterly refuse to give her to him, he shall pay money according to the dowry of virgins. Thou shalt not suffer a witch to live. Whosoever lieth with the beast shall surely be put to death. He that sacrificeth unto any god, save unto the Lord only, he shall be utterly destroyed. Thou shalt neither vex a stranger nor oppress him, for ye were strangers in the land of Egypt. Ye shall not afflict any widow or fatherless child. If thou afflict them in any wise, and they cry at all unto me, I will surely hear their cry, and my wrath shall wax hot, and I will kill you with the sword, as your wives shall be widows, and your children fatherless. If thou lend money to any of my people that is poor by thee, thou shalt not be to him as an usurer, neither shalt thou lay upon him usury. If thou at all take thy neighbor's raiment to pledge, thou shalt deliver it unto him by that the sun goeth down. For that is his covering only, it is his raiment for his skin. Wherein shall he sleep? And it shall come to pass, when he crieth unto me, that I will hear, for I am gracious. Thou shalt not revile the gods, nor curse the ruler of thy people. Thou shalt not delay to offer the first of thy ripe fruits, and of thy liquors. The firstborn of thy sons shalt thou give unto me. Likewise shalt thou do with thine oxen, and with thy sheep. 7 days it shall be with his dam, on the 8th day thou shalt give it me. And ye shall be holy men unto me, neither shall ye eat any flesh that is torn of beasts in the field, ye shall cast it to the dogs.
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Daniel chapter 8. In the third year of the reign of King Belshazzar, a vision appeared unto me, even unto me Daniel, after that which appeared unto me at the first. And I saw in a vision, and it came to pass, when I saw, that I was at Shushan in the palace, which is in the province of Elam. And I saw in a vision, and I was by the river of Ulai. Then I lifted up mine eyes, and saw, and behold, there stood before the river a ram, which had two horns. And the two horns were high, but one was higher than the other, and the higher came up last. I saw the ram pushing westward, and northward, and southward, so that no beasts might stand before him, neither was there any that could deliver out of his hand. But he did according to his will, and became great. And as I was considering, behold, an he-goat came from the west on the face of the whole earth, and touched not the ground. And the goat had a notable horn between his eyes. And he came to the ram that had two horns, which I had seen standing before the river, and ran unto him in the fury of his power. And I saw him come close unto the ram, and he was moved with choler against him, and smote the ram and brake his two horns. And there was no power in the ram to stand before him, but he cast him down to the ground, and stamped upon him. And there was none that could deliver the ram out of his hand. Therefore the he-goat waxed very great. And when he was strong, the great horn was broken. And for it came up four notable ones toward the four winds of heaven. And out of one of them came forth a little horn, which waxed exceeding great toward the south, and toward the east, and toward the pleasant land. And it waxed great even to the host of heaven. And it cast down some of the host and of the stars to the ground, and stamped upon them. Yea, he magnified himself even to the prince of the host, and by him the daily sacrifice was taken away, and the place of his sanctuary was cast down. And an host was given him against the daily sacrifice by reason of transgression, and it cast down the truth to the ground, and it practiced and prospered. Then I heard one saint speaking, and another saint said unto that certain saint which spake, How long shall be the vision concerning the daily sacrifice, and the transgression of desolation to give both the sanctuary and the host to be trodden under foot? And he said unto me, Unto 2,300 days, then shall the sanctuary be cleansed. And it came to pass, when I, even I, Daniel, had seen the vision and sought for the meaning, then behold, there stood before me as the appearance of a man. And I heard a man's voice between the banks of Ulai, which called and said, Gabriel, make this man to understand the vision. So he came near where I stood, and when he came I was afraid, and fell upon my face. But he said unto me, Understand, O son of man, for at the time of the end shall be the vision. Now as he was speaking with me, I was in a deep sleep on my face toward the ground. But he touched me and set me upright, and he said, Behold, I will make thee know what shall be in the last end of the indignation. For at the time appointed the end shall be. The ram which thou sawest having two horns are the kings of Media and Persia, and the rough goat is the king of Grecia, and the great horn that is between his eyes is the first king. Now that being broken, whereas four stood up for it, four kingdoms shall stand up out of the nation, but not in his power. And in the latter time of their kingdom, when the transgressors are come to the full, a king of fierce countenance, and understanding dark sentences, shall stand up, and his power shall be mighty, but not by his own power, and he shall destroy wonderfully, and shall prosper and practice, and shall destroy the mighty and the holy people. And through his policy also he shall cause craft to prosper in his hand, and he shall magnify himself in his heart, and by peace shall destroy many. He shall also stand up against the prince of princes, but he shall be broken without hand. And the vision of the evening and the morning which was told is true. Wherefore, shut thou up the vision, for it shall be for many days. And I, Daniel, fainted, and was sick certain days. Afterward I rose up and did the king's business, and I was astonished at the vision, but none understood it.

Job chapter 21. But Job answered and said, "Hear diligently my speech, and let this be your consolations. Suffer me that I may speak, and after that I have spoken, mock on. As for me, is my complaint to man? And if it were so, why should not my spirit be troubled? Mark me, and be astonished, and lay your hand upon your mouth. Even when I remember, I am afraid, and trembling taketh hold on my flesh. Wherefore do the wicked live, become old, yea, are mighty in power? Their seed is established in their sight with them, and their offspring before their eyes. Their houses are safe from fear, neither is the rod of God upon them. Their bull gendereth and faileth not. Their cow calveth and casteth not her calf. They send forth their little ones like a flock, and their children dance. They take the timbrel and harp, and rejoice at the sound of the organ. They spend their days in wealth, and in a moment go down to the grave. Therefore they say unto God, Depart from us, for we desire not the knowledge of thy ways. What is the Almighty that we should serve him? And what profit should we have if we pray unto him? Lo, their good is not in their hand. The counsel of the wicked is far from me. How oft is the candle of the wicked put out? And how oft cometh their destruction upon them? God distributeth sorrows in his anger. They are as stubble before the wind, and as chaff that the storm carrieth away. God layeth up his iniquity for his children. He rewardeth him, and he shall know it. His eyes shall see his destruction, and he shall drink of the wrath of the Almighty. For what pleasure hath he in his house after him, when the number of his months is cut off in the midst? Shall any teach God knowledge, seeing he judgeth those that are high? One dieth in his full strength, being wholly at ease and quiet. His breasts are full of milk, and his bones are moistened with marrow. And another dieth in the bitterness of his soul, and never eateth with pleasure. They shall lie down alike in the dust, and the worms shall cover them. Behold, I know your thoughts, and the devices which ye wrongfully imagine against me. For ye say, Where is the house of the prince? And where are the dwelling places of the wicked? Have ye not asked them that go by the way? And do ye not know their tokens? That the wicked is reserved to the day of destruction? They shall be brought forth to the day of wrath. Who shall declare his way to his face? And who shall repay him what he hath done? Yet shall he be brought to the grave, and shall remain in the tomb. The clods of the valley shall be sweet unto him, and every man shall draw after him, as there are innumerable before him. How then comfort ye me in vain, seeing in your answers there remaineth

0: 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With his Bible study, here's eBible Fellowship's Robert Daniels.
1: Then I read from 1 Corinthians chapter 15. 1 Corinthians chapter 15, we're going to start reading in verse 12 to at least verse 22. 1 Corinthians chapter 15, verse 12. Now if Christ be preached that he rose from the dead, how say some among you that there is no resurrection of the dead? But if there be no resurrection of the dead, then Christ is not risen. And if Christ be not risen, then our preaching vain, and your faith also vain. Yea, we are found false witnesses of God, because we have testified of God that he raised up Christ, whom he raised not up, if so be that the dead rise not. For if the dead rise not, then is not Christ raised. And if Christ be not raised, your faith is vain, ye are yet in your sins. Then they also which are fallen asleep in Christ are perished. If in this life only we have hope in Christ, we are all of all men most miserable. But now is Christ risen from the dead, and become the first fruits of them that slept. For since by man came death, by man came also the resurrection of the dead. For as in Adam all die, even so in Christ shall all be made alive. And we stop our reading here at verse 22. One of the words I would like to look at is how God used the word all in the Bible. I know all of us are very familiar with this word all, and many people throughout the church age have gotten this word wrong. They have come to a wrong conclusion of how God has used the word we, all, ye, and all these seemingly incidental words in the Bible, which we know it is not incidental, because every word in the Bible is very important. God has placed it there, and it is very, very important. But many people have come to a wrong conclusion about this word all. And we know that Christ didn't pay for the sins of everyone. Everyone is not going to be saved. If you read the Bible, we know that God talks about a tiny remnant. Tiny remnant. I've heard people make statements for many years about, you see, at the end, everybody will be saved. And they go off in a tantrum about this and that and all these things about, you know, Christ paid for the sins of everybody and all that. But does the Bible really teach that? No. Not everyone sins have been paid for by Christ. It's always a tiny remnant, always. The majority of the people in this world is not saved. On that final last day when Christ comes, they're going to be destroyed. They're going to be destroyed. The most of the people that have ever lived throughout the history of this world, they're not saved. They're not saved at all. It's just wishful thinking. But to see how God uses Bible, we have to go back to Genesis. Back there in Genesis, we're going to look at Adam's transgression. When Adam sinned, it was a terrible thing that he did. Sin is terrible no matter what, but Adam's sin was a unique sin because it has affected the whole human race, even creation itself. Adam's transgression, seemingly that it wasn't a big thing he did. Yes, he did. It's a terrible thing he did. Sinning against God is never a good thing to do. You know, we live in a world that is getting more sinful. And sin these days, there's a verse in the Bible that God talks about fools mock at sin. Unsaved man, he make a caricature of sin. It's no big deal. Everybody's doing it, so why not I join along? Sin is terrible. It's never a good thing. But when you go back to Genesis chapter 1, that sin that Adam sinned against God. It's been handed down, really, to all of us, because they are our first parents. And we all have something in common, which is sin. We're all sinners, no matter where you're from. When you were born, we're all sinners, and we deserve the same thing. But in Genesis chapter 1, verse 26, we read, "And God said, let us make man in our image, in our likeness, and let them have dominion over the fish of the sea, and over the fowl of the air, and over the cattle, and over all the earth, and over every creeping thing that creepeth upon the earth." So God created man in his own image. In the image of God created he him, male and female created he them. And God blessed them. And God said unto them, "Be fruitful and multiply," and it should be fill, "and fill the earth, and subdue it, and have dominion over the fish of the sea, and over the fowl of the air, and over every living thing that moveth upon the earth." And God said, "Behold, I have given you every herb-bearing seed, and which is upon the face of all the earth, and every tree in the which is a fruit of a tree yielding seed, to you it shall be for meat. And to every beast of the earth, and to every fowl of the air, and to everything that creepeth upon the earth, wherein there is life, I have given every green herb for meat." And it was so. And God saw everything that he had made, and behold, it was very good. And the evening and the morning were the sixth day. So everything that God had created, very good. There were no sin. No sin whatsoever. But we also, you go on in Genesis chapter, go over to Genesis chapter 15. No, chapter 2, verse 15. And it says, "And Jehovah God took the man and put him in the garden of Eden to dress it and to keep it. And Jehovah God commanded the man, saying, of every tree of the garden thou mayest freely eat, but of the tree of knowledge of good and evil thou shalt not eat of it. For in the day that thou eatest thereof, thou shalt surely die." This is God's commandment. This is God's law to our first parents. And we know by now that God, he sets up this test for mankind. And as we read on to Genesis, you see where Adam, he disobeyed God and came under the horrible wrath of God. And that man's disobedience to God's law, it affected all of us. Every single one of us. When Adam disobeyed God, it's a terrible thing he did. And then you would know that it was a twofold thing. It was both spiritual death, and at the end of the day, it leads to physical death of man's rebellion. And we could know when Adam was created, he wasn't born. Adam was created in the year 13,011 BC. And when you read in Genesis 5, 1-5, you see that he lived to be 930 years, and then he died. And his sin affected all of us, every single human being. Adam's transgression affected us all. So that all is every single human being. Adam's transgression, it affected all of us. Right up until the very last day, whoever the last person will be born into this world, Adam's transgression, they are our first parents. It affected us all, every single human being. You turn over to Genesis chapter 3, and you read through that whole chapter. God outlined his sin, Adam's transgression to us, and how awful that is. That sin of Adam was terrible. And it's been as parents, we got, by God bless us with children, we passed on our sinful nature to our children. You don't have to teach a child to sin. It's our nature to do it. It's our nature to sin against God, all of us, until God gives us a new heart. Then in our spirit that God has given to us, which is perfect, because when we become saved, God, Holy Spirit indwells us, that part of us is perfect. It doesn't sin against God. But in our bodies, a true believer, the potential is there for us to fall into sin. We're not going to stay in that sin. Sin is terrible for the true believers. He's, you know, when he falls into a sin, oh, see David, King David in Psalm 51. Let's look at Psalm 51. Turn over to Psalm 51, I believe it is. When a true believer falls into sin, he's deeply troubled. It's not that he's going to lose his salvation, but he's troubled dearly for that sin. Here in verse 4, against thee and thee only have I sinned and done this evil in thy sight, that thou mayst be justified when thou speakest, and be clear when thou judgest. Behold, I was shapen in iniquity, and in sin did my mother conceive me. And he's deeply troubled by his sin. Any true believer falls into a sin, they're deeply troubled in their heart. You know, and before you know it, we're before God, you know, confessing that sin and turning away from it, asking God to strengthen us to turn away from it. But let's stay on point here. I don't want to, and you know, no one is immune to sin. Any one of us could fall into an ugly sin at any time. There's not an excuse to sin. We should never have an alibi for sin. We should never try to cover it up. Our sin is our own. And we should go to God with it and asking him to strengthen us and to turn away from that wicked sin. Because all sin is terrible. But in Romans chapter 3, let's turn over to Romans chapter 3, verse 23. Is another familiar. And there's many, many, many, many verses in the Bible how God uses the word all. I'm just going to look at a few in regards to all of us. And then I look at some of the verses that speaks about all that's regarding the true believers. To the true believers. In Romans chapter 3, verse 23, a very familiar passage, we read, "For all have sinned and come short of the glory of God." All of us. No exceptions whatsoever. All have sinned and come short of the glory of God. And you see how desperate we need a Savior, which is Christ, the Redeemer. All have sinned. And look at... turn over to Ecclesiastes chapter 7, verse 20. Ecclesiastes chapter 7, verse 20. "For it is not a just man upon earth that doeth good and sinneth not." No human being. So we're all infected with sin. We're all sinners, the Bible tells us, all of us, no exceptions. No matter how moral you might be, no matter your status in life or whatever, all of us have the same thing in common. We're all sinners in the sight of Almighty God. And you see how he used that word. And let's turn to Romans chapter 5. Romans chapter 5, and God, in that verse, those verses, God has outlined this for us, and he spells it out to us in Romans chapter 5. Start reading in verse 9. He says, "Much more then, being now justified by his blood, we shall be saved from wrath through him. For if when we were enemies, we were reconciled to God by the death of his son, much more being reconciled, we, who are the we, the true God's elect, we shall be saved by his life." So you see how God used that word "we." Almost is the same way as he used the word "all." "And we shall be saved by his life. And not only so, but we," the God's people, the elect, a truly saved person, And not only so, but we also joy in God through our Lord Jesus Christ, by whom we have received the atonement." No other than God's elect. "Therefore, by one man's sin," and we know that one man's sin is Adam. Adam's transgression. "One man's sin entered into the world, and death by sin." Remember, God tells us, you know, Adam, and he said to Adam, "In the day you eat of this fruit, you will die." It was twofold. It was physical death and spiritual death. And it is the law of God. God says in Romans 6, the wages of sin is death. So he didn't change his law at all. It's death. And so death passed upon all men, which is all of us. Now all is all, every single one of us, regardless of who you are, for that all have sinned. Every one of us. For until the law, sin was in the world, but sin is not imputed when there is no law. Nevertheless, death reigned from Adam to Moses, even over them that had not sinned, which are us. That's why I said earlier, Adam's transgression was that sin that affected all of us. We didn't sin in the same way as Adam did. He's the head of the human race, but we're all in the loins of Adam. If you want to say that, all of us, we're in the loins of Adam, our first parents. And that sinful nature has been handed down to all of us. All of us. And it says, even over them that had not sinned after the similitude of Adam's transgression, whom is a figure of him that was to come. You see, God, now he used Adam now as a type of Christ. Adam is a type of Christ. But that as the offense, so also is the free gift. For if through the offense of one, many be dead, much more the grace of God and the gift by grace, which is by one man, Jesus Christ, has abounded unto many. Not everyone. The grace of God has abounded unto many, not the whole human. Those who God has saved, he's going to give him his grace. And not as it was by one that sinned, so is the gift. For the judgment was by one to condemnation, but the free gift is of many offenses unto justification. For if by one man's offense death reigned, which is Adam, by one, much more they which have received abundance of grace and the gift of righteousness shall reign in life by one, Jesus Christ. Therefore, by the offense of one, which is Adam, judgment came upon all men to condemnation. That is every single human being. Even so, by the righteousness of one, which is Christ, the free gift came upon all men unto justification. Not all men there, as all the elect. That gift of justification came upon all, justification of life to all the elect. And it goes on in verse 19, for as by one man's disobedience many were made sinners, so by the obedience of one shall many be made righteous. Moreover, the law entered that the offense might abound, but where sin abounded, grace did much more abound. That as sin has reigned unto death, even so might grace reign through righteousness unto eternal life by Jesus Christ our Lord. So you see, Adam's transgression, it was a terrible thing, passed upon all of us, no exceptions. See, so and there's so many other verses to look at. I just want to just look at these few verses, how this word all affect all of us. But let's look at how God will use the word all in regarding to the elect, of God. Let's look at Romans 11. Romans 11, verse 25. It says, for I would not, brethren, that ye should be ignorant of this mystery, lest ye should be wise in your own conceits, that blindness in part is happened to Israel until the fullness of the Gentiles be come in, and so all Israel shall be saved. Really? Is that the nation over there God is speaking about? Of course not. It's not the Israel over there, over by the Mediterranean Sea. These are the true believers. They are the Israel here that God is speaking about. In verse 26, so all Israel shall be saved, as it is written, there shall come out of Zion the deliverer, and shall turn away ungodliness from Jacob. So, and it goes on, verse 27, for this is my covenant unto them, when I shall take away their sins. them has to be God's elect, because we're the only one who has our sins taken away. Our sins were taken away by Christ from the foundation of the world. So here, all Israel are all the true believers, because they are the only ones who have their sins taken away. And looking at another passage in John chapter 6, we're looking at how God used the word all. It's pertaining to the true believers. And you could look at the word ye, how he used the word ye as pertaining to the true believers. There's all these different words you could look at that you see. And you have to be very careful when you read these verses to see who God is speaking about. Is he speaking about everyone? Is he speaking about the unsaved? Is he speaking about the elect? See, so we have to be very careful as we read these verses. In John 6, verse 37, it says, all that the Father giveth me shall come to me, and him that cometh to me I will in no wise cast out. All that the Father, and we know that they're all the elect throughout the history of the world. And he speaks about we were given to the Father, you know, we were given to Christ, you know, by the Father. And in verse 45, verse 45 of John 6, it is written in the prophets, and they shall be all taught of God. Every man there that therefore that hath heard and hath learned of the Father cometh unto me. Who are those? The elect. You see, it is written. It is written in the prophets, and they shall be all taught of God, which are the true believers. Every man therefore that hath heard. And the only way we're going to hear spiritually is when God gives us ears to hear. The world doesn't hear. They don't care about what the Bible says. We hear spiritually because God's given us ears to hear and hath learned of the Father. So God teaches us, and he tells how he teaches us, comparing spiritual to spiritual. He tells us, and cometh unto me. And we know that we don't come of ourselves. God's the one who draws us to himself. And that's the only way how God operates. In Revelation chapter 1, in Revelation chapter 1, verse 7, Revelation 1, 7, behold, he cometh with clouds, and every eye shall see him. Now, Chris went over this the other night. Who are the eyes that see Christ coming? He came May 21, Judgment Day. Did the world see him? The true believers did. God's people see him coming May 21, and says, and they also which pierced him, which are the true believers, and all kingdoms of the earth shall wail because of him, even so, amen. So we're the ones that saw him come on May 21. Look at 2 Peter chapter 3. 2 Peter chapter 3, verse 9. Here we read, the Lord is not slack concerning his promise, as some men count slackness, but is long-suffering to usward. God suffer long to usward, which are the true believers, not willing that any should perish, but that all should come to repentance. Remember, listen to Open Forum over the years, and I'm sure you do. People call them, say, camping up, just arguing over this verse. Oh, it's all of us, it's everybody. You hear the conversations. They just cannot see that the all here speaking to all the true believers. And the churches have made a mess of these verses. But the all here are all those that God has chosen to salvation. They will come to repentance because God has given them repentance. And, you know, repentance is a gift of God. And look at Psalm 145. Psalm 145. Verse 8. Psalm 145, verse 8 to 21. There we read, Jehovah is gracious and full of compassion, slow to anger, and of great mercy. Jehovah is good to all, and his tender mercies over all his works. All thy works shall praise thee, O Jehovah, and thy saints shall bless thee. They shall speak of the glory of thy kingdom, and talk of thy power. You know, God is good to all, you know, or even unsaved man. The unsaved, God is good to them. He's given them the bright sunshine. Remember, he says the rain falls on the just and on the unjust. He's given them this beautiful creation to live in. He gives them food to eat. He gives them all the physical blessings of this life. God is good to the unsaved. They don't have that, the greatest gift of salvation, but God is good to man. He's given them children. He's given them all you see in this life is from the hand of God. He's good to man. He knows only a pity. Men have no attention, don't pay attention to the Bible. You know, he's good to man. You know, and look at all the physical blessings. It's amazing. And yet, man in his rebellion has nothing to do with God, but he's good to them. It boggles the mind that God would be so good to a people that is in rebellion against him. He wakes them up, he gives them the fresh roses, he gives them this, he gives them that, he gives them all this. And yet, God is good. He's good to them. And verse 10, all thy work shall praise thee, O Jehovah, and thy saints, the true believers, shall bless thee. They, in verse 11, they shall speak of the glory of thy kingdom. Don't we? If you're true believers, aren't you going to speak of the glory of his kingdom? We see it outlined in the Bible. God's people will speak of the glory of his kingdom and talk of thy power. We glorify God as we remember in Deuteronomy 6, God says as we wake up, as we rise and all these things, as we walk by the way, we ought to be talking about how wonderful and gracious God is. You see, in verse 12, to make known to the sons of men his mighty acts as the gospel goes out over the, you know, as God sends us forth, we speak of his mighty acts and the glorious mystery of his kingdom. Thy kingdom is an everlasting kingdom. And this is the kingdom that we enter into when God saves us. When all the true believers are saved and we're entered into this kingdom. And it's an everlasting kingdom that we have entered into. And thy dominion endureth throughout all generations. Jehovah upholdeth all that fall and raises up all those that be bowed down. And all the elect, God, you know, and as I think bow down in the Bible has to do with worship. Yeah, it has to do with worship, you know, as we worship him. The eyes of all wait upon thee, and thou givest them their meat in due season. And this is not physical, this is spiritual. You remember when the scribes and the Pharisees, they were remonstrating with Christ, and it says, how shall this man give us his flesh to eat? They were thinking physical, which were their eyes were not open spiritually, but they couldn't see the spiritual meaning behind what Christ was saying. They start, how should this man give us his flesh to eat? But God is not speaking about that. Christ tells us that he is the bread of life, and we eat of him spiritually when we become saved. That's what we're, so you can't look at this physical. It's, you know, in verse 16, thou openest thy hand and satisfieth the desire of every living thing. Jehovah is righteous in all his ways, and holy in all his works. Jehovah is nigh unto all them that call upon him, the true believers. He's near us. And the wicked is far from those. The wicked are far off. They're not near to Christ because they're not saved. Jehovah is nigh unto all them that call upon him, to all that call upon him in truth. He will fulfill the desire of them. That's our true believers. Them that fear him, and we know fearing God is being obedient to him. The true believers, they are the only ones that are going to be obedient to him. He also will hear their cry. You know, God's ears are open to the prayer of his people. You see, and it says, and will save them. Jehovah preserveth. In other words, he keeps us. You know, he keeps us. Jehovah preserveth all them that love him. And that's his elect. That's his people. They love him, and he preserves them. He keeps them. When you read through the Psalms, you see where God says that he's our hiding place. He's our shield. And all these things that he is to his people, indicating the fact that we are safe and secured in Christ when we become saved, when we enter into this kingdom. That we're no one could snatch us out of his hand. You know, we're there. Remember Romans 8? Neither death nor life for all those things that words God used to describe how we are safe in him. He keeps us, he preserves us, and you know, all these wonderful things he uses. And it goes on in verse 21. My mouth shall speak the praise of Jehovah, and let all flesh bless his holy name forever and ever. And you know that all flesh that are going to bless his name is his people. So you see how God used this word all pertaining to his elect. And you see in some cases where he used the word we, them, ye, speaking to his elect. And you see in one sense where he used the word all, in Adam all die. And let's go back over to read our verse in 1 Corinthians chapter 15. 1 Corinthians chapter 15. This verse, 1 Corinthians 15, verse 22. That's the verse we're looking at. 1 Corinthians chapter 15, verse 22. He says, for as in Adam all die, all of us, the end result, if the Lord tarries a while longer, physical death comes. True believers, and that's not, a true believer shouldn't be afraid of death. It's that wonderful moment when they leave our bodies and to go home to be with Christ. You see, and it says here, as in Adam all die, even so in Christ shall all be made alive, which are all the elect. One sense is speaking about in Adam, now in Christ. See what the two different deaths means? In Adam, it was death. In Christ, there is true life. Okay, let's stop here. We're going to take a short break and we'll be back with our next study. But let's close in prayer, please. Let's pray. Heavenly Father, we thank you, Lord, for this time together in thy word. Thy word has so much to tell us and so much that we don't know. Oh, Lord, I know for myself, the more I read the word, the more I realize I don't know. And, oh, Lord, we thank you for giving us such a wonderful book. And, oh, Lord, we thank you for this wonderful, magnificent salvation that you have given to thy people through Christ. Oh, Lord, we can't begin to thank you enough for such a wonderful, wonderful, magnificent salvation that you have given to a people who is totally undeserving of it. And, oh, Lord, you speak about how we reign with you and you're giving us eternal life. And you just goes on and on and on to tell us about such a wonderful gift. And, oh, Lord, we thank you for such a blessing. We pray, oh, Lord, for our children, our families. Pray for each one of us here and those who are listening over the internet. Oh, Lord, we pray that you'll continue, Lord, to teach us truth from thy word. And, oh, Lord, just have us to continue to search out thy word, to search it out right up until the last day. And, oh, Lord, we thank you, Lord, for thy great mercies. In Jesus' name, amen.
0: 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To hear more of Robert's studies, visit eBibleFellowship.org. Until next time, may the Lord's perfect will be done.

How firm a foundation, you saints of the Lord, is laid for your faith in his excellent word. What more can he say than to you he hath said? To you who for refuge to Jesus have fled.

0: We welcome you to eBible Fellowship's Bible Reading Program. We read in 2 Timothy 3, verse 16, "All Scripture is given by inspiration of God and is profitable for doctrine, for reproof, for correction, for instruction in righteousness." Now, let's begin our Bible Reading Program.
1: Genesis 22. And it came to pass after these things that God did tempt Abraham, and said unto him, "Abraham." And he said, "Behold, here I am." And he said, "Take now thy son, thine only son Isaac, whom thou lovest, and get thee into the land of Moriah, and offer him there for a burnt offering upon one of the mountains which I will tell thee of." And Abraham rose up early in the morning, and saddled his ass, and took two of his young men with him, and Isaac his son, and clave the wood for the burnt offering, and rose up, and went unto the place of which God had told him. Then on the third day Abraham lifted up his eyes, and saw the place afar off. And Abraham said unto his young men, "Abide ye here with the ass, and I and the lad will go yonder and worship, and come again to you." And Abraham took the wood of the burnt offering, and laid it upon Isaac his son, and he took the fire in his hand and a knife, and they went both of them together. And Isaac spake unto Abraham his father, and said, "My father." And he said, "Here I am, my son." And he said, "Behold the fire and the wood, but where is the lamb for a burnt offering?" And Abraham said, "My son, God will provide himself a lamb for a burnt offering." So they went both of them together. And they came to the place which God had told him of, and Abraham built an altar there, and laid the wood in order, and bound Isaac his son, and laid him on the altar upon the wood. And Abraham stretched forth his hand, and took the knife to slay his son. And the angel of the Lord called unto him out of heaven, and said, "Abraham, Abraham." And he said, "Here I am." And he said, "Lay not thine hand upon the lad, neither do thou anything unto him. For now I know that thou fearest God, seeing that thou hast not withheld thy son, thine only son, from me." And Abraham lifted up his eyes, and looked, and behold, behind him a ram caught in a thicket by his horns. And Abraham went and took the ram, and offered him up for a burnt offering in the stead of his son. And Abraham called the name of that place Jehovah Jireh, as it is said to this day, "In the mount of the Lord it shall be seen." And the angel of the Lord called unto Abraham out of heaven the second time, and said, "By myself have I sworn, saith the Lord, for because thou hast done this thing, and hast not withheld thy son, thine only son, that in blessing I will bless thee, and in multiplying I will multiply thy seed as the stars of heaven, and as the sand which is upon the seashore, and thy seed shall possess the gate of his enemies. And in thy seed shall all the nations of the earth be blessed, because thou hast obeyed my voice." So Abraham returned unto his young men, and they rose up and went together to Beersheba, and Abraham dwelt at Beersheba. And it came to pass after these things, that it was told Abraham, saying, "Behold Milcah, she hath also borne children unto thy brother Nahor, Huz his firstborn, and Buz his brother, and Kemuel the father of Aram, and Chesed, and Hazo, and Pildash, and Jidlap, and Bethuel. And Bethuel begat Rebekah. These eight Milcah did bear to Nahor, Abraham's brother. And his concubine, whose name was Reumah, she bare also Tabor, and Gaham, and Tahash, and Makkah. Genesis 23. And Sarah was 127 years old. These were the years of the life of Sarah. And Sarah died in Kirjataba, the same as Hebron in the land of Canaan. And Abraham came to mourn for Sarah, and to weep for her. And Abraham stood up from before his dead, and spake unto the sons of Heth, saying, "I am a stranger and a sojourner with you. Give me a possession of a burying place with you, that I may bury my dead out of my sight." And the children of Heth answered Abraham, saying unto him, "Hear us, my lord, thou art a mighty prince among us. In the choice of our sepulchres bury thy dead. None of us shall withhold from thee his sepulchre, but that thou mayest bury thy dead." And Abraham stood up and bowed himself to the people of the land, even to the children of Heth. And he communed with them, saying, If it be your mind that I should bury my dead out of my sight, hear me, and entreat for me to Ephron the son of Zohar, that he may give me the cave of Machpelah, which he hath, which is in the end of his field. For as much money as it is worth, he shall give it me for a possession of a burying place amongst you. And Ephron dwelt among the children of Heth, and Ephron the Hittite answered Abraham in the audience of the children of Heth, even of all that went in at the gate of his city, saying, Nay, my lord, hear me. The field give I thee, and the cave that is therein I give it thee. In the presence of the sons of my people give I thee, bury thy dead. And Abraham bowed down himself before the people of the land, and he spake unto Ephron in the audience of the people of the land, saying, But if thou wilt give it, I pray thee hear me, I will give thee money for the field. Take it of me, and I will bury my dead there. And Ephron answered Abraham, saying unto him, My lord, hearken unto me. The land is worth 400 shekels of silver. What is that betwixt me and thee? Bury therefore thy dead. And Abraham hearkened unto Ephron. And Abraham weighed to Ephron the silver, which he had named in the audience of the sons of Heth, 400 shekels of silver, current money with the merchant. And the field of Ephron, which was in Machpelah, which was before Mamre, the field and the cave which was therein, and all the trees that were in the field, that were in all the borders round about, were made sure unto Abraham for a possession in the presence of the children of Heth, before all that went in at the gate of his city. And after this, Abraham buried Sarah his wife in the cave of the field of Machpelah before Mamre, the same is Hebron in the land of Canaan. And the field and the cave that is therein were made sure unto Abraham for a possession of a burying place by the sons of Heth.

And Abraham was old and well stricken in age, and the Lord had blessed Abraham in all things. And Abraham said unto his eldest servant in his house, that ruled over all that he had, Put, I pray thee, thy hand under my thigh, and I will make thee swear by the Lord, the God of heaven, and the God of the earth, that thou shalt not take a wife unto my son of the daughters of the Canaanites, among whom I dwell. But thou shalt go unto my country, and to my kindred, and take a wife unto my son Isaac. And the servant said unto him, Peradventure the woman will not be willing to follow me unto this land. Must I needs bring thy son again unto the land from whence thou camest? And Abraham said unto him, Beware that thou bring not my son thither again. The Lord God of heaven, which took me from my father's house, and from the land of my kindred, and which spake unto me, and that sware unto me, saying, Unto thy seed will I give this land. He shall send his angel before thee, and thou shalt take a wife unto my son from thence. And if the woman will not be willing to follow thee, then thou shalt be clear from this my oath. Only bring not my son thither again. And the servant put his hand under the thigh of Abraham his master, and sware to him concerning that matter. And the servant took 10 camels of the camels of his master, and departed. For all the goods of his master were in his hand, and he arose and went to Mesopotamia, unto the city of Nahor. And he made his camels to kneel down without the city by a well of water at the time of the evening, even the time that women go out to draw water. And he said, O Lord God of my master Abraham, I pray thee, send me good speed this day, and shew kindness unto my master Abraham. Behold, I stand here by the well of water, and the daughters of the men of the city come out to draw water. And let it come to pass that the damsel to whom I shall say, Let down thy pitcher, I pray thee, that I may drink, and she shall say, Drink, and I will give thy camels drink also. Let the same be she that thou hast appointed for thy servant Isaac, and thereby shall I know that thou hast shewed kindness unto my master. And it came to pass, before he had done speaking, that, behold, Rebekah came out, who was born to Bethuel, son of Milcah, the wife of Nahor, Abraham's brother, with her pitcher upon her shoulder. And the damsel was very fair to look upon, a virgin, neither had any man known her. And she went down to the well, and filled her pitcher, and came up. And the servant ran to meet her, and said, Let me, I pray thee, drink a little water of thy pitcher. And she said, Drink, my lord. And she hastened, and let down her pitcher upon her hand, and gave him drink. And when she had done giving him drink, she said, I will draw water for thy camels also, until they have done drinking. And she hastened, and emptied her pitcher into the trough, and ran again unto the well to draw water, and drew for all his camels. And the man wondering at her held his peace, to wit whether the Lord had made his journey prosperous or not. And it came to pass, as the camels had done drinking, that the man took a golden earring of half a shekel weight, and 2 bracelets for her hands of 10 shekels weight of gold, and said, Whose daughter art thou? Tell me, I pray thee, is there room in thy father's house for us to lodge in? And she said unto him, I am the daughter of Bethuel, the son of Milcah, which she bare unto Nahor. She said moreover unto him, We have both straw and provender enough and room to lodge in. And the man bowed down his head and worshipped the Lord. And he said, Blessed be the Lord God of my master Abraham, who hath not left destitute my master of his mercy and his truth. I, being in the way, the Lord led me to the house of my master's brethren. And the damsel ran and told them of her mother's house these things. And Rebekah had a brother, and his name was Laban. And Laban ran out unto the man, unto the well. And it came to pass, when he saw the earring and bracelets upon his sister's hands, and when he heard the words of Rebekah his sister, saying, Thus spake the man unto me, that he came unto the man. And behold, he stood by the camels at the well. And he said, Come in, thou blessed of the Lord. Wherefore standest thou without? For I have prepared the house and room for the camels. And the man came into the house, and he ungirded his camels, and gave straw and provender for the camels, and water to wash his feet, and the men's feet that were with him. And there was set meat before him to eat, but he said, I will not eat until I have told mine errand. And he said, Speak on. And he said, I am Abraham's servant. And the Lord hath blessed my master greatly, and he is become great.
And he hath given him flocks and herds and silver and gold and men servants and maidservants and camels and asses. And Sarah, my master's wife, bare a son to my master when she was old, and unto him hath he given all that he hath. And my master made me swear, saying, Thou shalt not take a wife to my son of the daughters of the Canaanites, in whose land I dwell. But thou shalt go unto my father's house, and to my kindred, and take a wife unto my son. And I said unto my master, Peradventure the woman will not follow me. And he said unto me, The Lord before whom I walk will send his angel with thee, and prosper thy way. And thou shalt take a wife for my son of my kindred, and of my father's house. Then shalt thou be clear from this my oath, when thou comest to my kindred. And if they give not thee one, thou shalt be clear from my oath. And I came this day unto the well, and said, O Lord God of my master Abraham, if now thou do prosper my way which I go, behold, I stand by the well of water, and it shall come to pass, that when the virgin cometh forth to draw water, and I say to her, Give me, I pray, a little water of thy pitcher to drink, and she say to me, Both drink thou, and I will also draw water for thy camels. Let the same be the woman whom the Lord hath appointed out for my master's son. And before I had done speaking in mine heart, behold, Rebekah came forth with her pitcher on her shoulder, and she went down unto the well, and drew water. And I said unto her, Let me drink, I pray thee. And she made haste, and let down her pitcher from her shoulder, and said, Drink, and I will give thy camels drink also. So I drank, and she made the camels drink also. And I asked her, and said, Whose daughter art thou? And she said, The daughter of Bethuel, Nahor's son, whom Milcah bare unto him. And I put the earring upon her face, and the bracelets upon her hands. And I bowed down my head, and worshipped the Lord, and blessed the Lord God of my master Abraham, which had led me in the right way to take my master's brother's daughter unto his son. And now, if he will deal kindly and truly with my master, tell me, and if not, tell me, that I may turn to the right hand or to the left. Then Laban and Bethuel answered and said, The thing proceedeth from the Lord. We cannot speak unto thee bad or good. Behold, Rebekah is before thee. Take her and go, and let her be thy master's son's wife, as the Lord hath spoken. And it came to pass that when Abraham's servant heard their words, he worshipped the Lord, bowing himself to the earth. And the servant brought forth jewels of silver and jewels of gold and raiment, and gave them to Rebekah. He gave also to her brother and to her mother precious things. And they did eat and drink, he and the men that were with him, and tarried all night. And they rose up in the morning, and he said, Send me away unto my master. And her brother and her mother said, Let the damsel abide with us a few days, at the least 10. After that she shall go. And he said unto them, Hinder me not, seeing the Lord had prospered my way. Send me away, that I might go to my master. And they said, We will call the damsel and inquire at her mouth. And they called Rebekah and said unto her, Wilt thou go with this man? And she said, I will go. And they sent away Rebekah their sister and her nurse, and Abraham's servant and his men. And they blessed Rebekah and said unto her, Thou art our sister, be thou the mother of thousands of millions, and let thy seed possess the gate of those which hate them. And Rebekah arose and her damsels, and they rode upon the camels, and followed the man. And the servant took Rebekah and went his way. And Isaac came from the way of the well Lahairoi, for he dwelt in the south country. And Isaac went out to meditate in the field at the eventide, and he lifted up his eyes and saw, and behold, the camels were coming. And Rebekah lifted up her eyes, and when she saw Isaac, she lighted off the camel. For she had said unto the servant, What man is this that walketh in the field to meet us? And the servant had said, It is my master. Therefore she took a veil and covered herself. And the servant told Isaac all the things that he had done. And Isaac brought her into his mother Sarah's tent, and took Rebekah, and she became his wife, and he loved her. And Isaac was comforted after his mother's death.

0: Genesis 25. Then again Abraham took a wife, and her name was Keturah. And she bare him Zimran, and Jokshan, and Medan, and Midian, and Ishbak, and Shua. And Jokshan begat Sheba and Dedan. And the sons of Dedan were Ashurim, and Letushim, and Leumim. And the sons of Midian, Ephah and Ephah, and Hanok, and Abida, and Eldah. All these were the children of Keturah. And Abraham gave all that he had unto Isaac. But unto the sons of the concubines which Abraham had, Abraham gave gifts, and sent them away from Isaac his son, while yet he lived, eastward unto the east country. And these are the days of the years of Abraham's life which he lived, 175 years. Then Abraham gave up the ghost, and died in a good old age, an old man, and full of years, and was gathered to his people. And his sons Isaac and Ishmael buried him in the cave of Machpelah, in the field of Ephron the son of Zohar the Hittite, which is before Mamre. The field which Abraham purchased of the sons of Heth, there was Abraham buried, and Sarah his wife. And it came to pass after the death of Abraham that God blessed his son Isaac, and Isaac dwelt by the well Lahairoi. Now these are the generations of Ishmael, Abraham's son, whom Hagar the Egyptian, Sarah's handmaid, bare unto Abraham. And these are the names of the sons of Ishmael, by their names according to their generations. The firstborn of Ishmael, Nabajoth, and Kedar, and Adbeel, and Mibsam, and Mishma, and Duma, and Massa, Hadar, and Tamar, Jetur, Napish, and Kedmah. These are the sons of Ishmael, and these are their names, by their towns and by their castles, 12 princes according to their nations. And these are the years of the life of Ishmael, 137 years. And he gave up the ghost, and died, and was gathered unto his people. And they dwelt from Havilah unto Shur, that is before Egypt, as thou goest toward Assyria. And he died in the presence of all his brethren. And these are the generations of Isaac, Abraham's son. Abraham begat Isaac, and Isaac was 40 years old when he took Rebekah to wife, the daughter of Bethuel the Syrian of Padanaram, the sister to Laban the Syrian. And Isaac entreated the Lord for his wife, because she was barren, and the Lord was entreated of him, and Rebekah his wife conceived. And the children struggled together within her, and she said, If it be so, why am I thus? And she went to inquire of the Lord. And the Lord said unto her, Two nations are in thy womb, and two manner of people shall be separated from thy bowels. And the one people shall be stronger than the other people, and the elder shall serve the younger. And when her days to be delivered were fulfilled, behold, there were twins in her womb. And the first came out red, all over like an hairy garment, and they called his name Esau. And after that came his brother out, and his hand took hold on Esau's heel, and his name was called Jacob. And Isaac was 70 years old when she bare them. And the boys grew, and Esau was a cunning hunter, a man of the field, and Jacob was a plain man dwelling in tents. And Isaac loved Esau, because he did eat of his venison, but Rebekah loved Jacob. And Jacob sowed pottage, and Esau came from the field, and he was faint. And Esau said to Jacob, Feed me, I pray thee, with that same red pottage, for I am faint. Therefore was his name called Edom. And Jacob said, Sell me this day thy birthright. And Esau said, Behold, I am at the point to die, and what profit shall this birthright do to me? And Jacob said, Swear to me this day. And he sware unto him, and he sold his birthright unto Jacob. Then Jacob gave Esau bread and pottage of lentils, and he did eat and drink, and rose up and went his way. Thus Esau despised his birthright. Genesis 26. And there was a famine in the land, beside the first famine that was in the days of Abraham. And Isaac went unto Abimelech, king of the Philistines, unto Gerar. And the Lord appeared unto him, and said, Go not down into Egypt, dwell in the land which I shall tell thee of. Sojourn in this land, and I will be with thee, and will bless thee. For unto thee and unto thy seed I will give all these countries, and I will perform the oath which I swear unto Abraham thy father. And I will make thy seed to multiply as the stars of heaven, and will give unto thy seed all these countries, and in thy seed shall all the nations of the earth be blessed. Because that Abraham obeyed my voice and kept my charge, my commandments, my statutes, and my laws. And Isaac dwelt in Gerar. And the men of the place asked him of his wife, and he said, She is my sister, for he feared to say, She is my wife. Lest, said he, the men of the place should kill me for Rebekah, because she was fair to look upon. And it came to pass, when he had been there a long time, that Abimelech, king of the Philistines, looked out at a window, and saw, and behold, Isaac was sporting with Rebekah, his wife. And Abimelech called Isaac and said, Behold, of a surety, she is thy wife. And how saidst thou, She is my sister? And Isaac said unto him, Because I said, Lest I die for her. And Abimelech said, What is this that thou hast done unto us? One of the people might lightly have lain with thy wife, and thou shouldst have brought guiltiness upon us. And Abimelech charged all his people, saying, He that toucheth this man or his wife shall surely be put to death. Then Isaac sowed in that land, and received in the same year an hundredfold, and the Lord blessed him. And the man waxed great, and went forward and grew, until he became very great. For he had possessions of flocks, and possession of herds, and great store of servants, and the Philistines envied him. For all the wells which his father's servants had digged in the days of Abraham his father, the Philistines had stopped them, and filled them with earth. And Abimelech said unto Isaac, Go from us, for thou art much mightier than we. And Isaac departed thence, and pitched his tent in the valley of Gerar, and dwelt there. And Isaac digged again the wells of water, which they had digged in the days of Abraham his father. For the Philistines had stopped them after the death of Abraham, and he called their names after the names by which his father had called them. And Isaac's servants digged in the valley, and found there a well of springing water. And the herdmen of Gerar did strive with Isaac's herdmen, saying, This water is ours. And he called the name of the well Esek, because they strove with him. And they digged another well, and strove for that also. And he called the name of it Sithnah. And he removed from thence, and digged another well. And for that they strove not. And he called the name of it Rehoboth. And he said, For now the Lord had made room for us, and we shall be fruitful in the land. And he went up from thence to Beersheba. And the Lord appeared unto him the same night, and said, I am the God of Abraham thy father. Fear not, for I am with thee, and will bless thee, and multiply thy seed for my servant Abraham's sake. And he builded an altar there, and called upon the name of the Lord, and pitched his tent there. And there Isaac's servants digged a well. Then Abimelech went to him from Gerar, and Azuhath one of his friends, and Pichol the chief captain of his army. And Isaac said unto them, Wherefore come ye to me, seeing ye hate me, and have sent me away from you? And they said, We saw certainly that the Lord was with thee, and we said, Let there now be an oath betwixt us, even betwixt us and thee, and let us make a covenant with thee, that thou wilt do us no hurt, as we have not touched thee, and as we have done unto thee nothing but good, and have sent thee away in peace. Now art thou the blessed of the Lord. And he made them a feast, and they did eat and drink. And they rose up betimes in the morning, and sware one to another. And Isaac sent them away, and they departed from him in peace. And it came to pass the same day that Isaac's servants came and told him concerning the well which they had digged, and said unto him, We have found water. And he called it Sheba. Therefore the name of the city is Beersheba unto this day. And Esau was 40 years old when he took to wife Judith, the daughter of Beeri the Hittite, and Bashemath, the daughter of Elon the Hittite, which were a grief of mind unto Isaac and to Rebekah.
1: 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We read in the Bible in John 6, verse 44, "No man can come to me except the Father which hath sent me draw him." May we keep the hope that it be God's will to use this eBible Fellowship International broadcast to draw His elect and feed His sheep. Until next time, may the Lord and His Word keep you encouraged, and may His perfect will be done.
2: The Book of Daniel, Chapter 1. In the third year of the reign of Jehoiakim, king of Judah, came Nebuchadnezzar, king of Babylon, unto Jerusalem and besieged it. And the Lord gave Jehoiakim, king of Judah, into his hand, with part of the vessels of the house of God, which he carried into the land of Shinar to the house of his God, and he brought the vessels into the treasure house of his God. And the king spake unto Ashpenaz, the master of his eunuchs, that he should bring certain of the children of Israel, and of the king's seed, and of the princes, children in whom was no blemish, but well-favored, and skillful in all wisdom, and cunning in knowledge, and understanding science, and such as had ability in them to stand in the king's palace, and whom they might teach the learning in the tongue of the Chaldeans. And the king appointed them a daily provision of the king's meat, and of the wine which he drank, so nourishing them 3 years, that at the end thereof they might stand before the king. Now among these were of the children of Judah Daniel, Hananiah, Mishael, and Azariah, unto whom the prince of the eunuch gave names. For he gave unto Daniel the name of Belteshazzar, and to Hananiah of Shadrach, and to Mishael of Meshach, and to Azariah of Abednego. But Daniel purposed in his heart that he would not defile himself with the portion of the king's meat, nor with the wine which he drank. Therefore he requested of the prince of the eunuchs that he might not defile himself. Now God had brought Daniel into favor and tender love with the prince of the eunuchs. And the prince of the eunuchs said unto Daniel, "I fear my lord the king, who hath appointed your meat and your drink, for why should he see your faces worse liking than the children which are of your sort? Then shall ye make me endanger my head to the king." Then said Daniel to Melzar, whom the prince of the eunuchs had set over Daniel, Hananiah, Mishael, and Azariah, "Prove thy servants, I beseech thee, 10 days, and let them give us pulse to eat and water to drink. Then let our countenances be looked upon before thee, and the countenance of the children that eat of the portion of the king's meat, and as thou seest, deal with thy servants." So he consented to them in this matter, and proved them 10 days. And at the end of 10 days, their countenances appeared fairer and fatter in flesh than all the children which did eat the portion of the king's meat. Thus Melzar took away the portion of their meat, and the wine that they should drink, and gave them pulse. As for these 4 children, God gave them knowledge and skill in all learning and wisdom, and Daniel had understanding in all visions and dreams. Now at the end of the days that the king had said he should bring them in, then the prince of the eunuchs brought them in before Nebuchadnezzar. And the king communed with them, and among them all was found none like Daniel, Hananiah, Mishael, and Azariah. Therefore stood they before the king. And in all matters of wisdom and understanding that the king inquired of them, he found them 10 times better than all the magicians and astrologers that were in all his realm. And Daniel continued even unto the first year of King Cyrus.
1: 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We invite you to visit our website at ebiblefellowship.org for additional studies and biblical information. And now with part 2 of his 11th study in the Book of Daniel, chapter 1, here's Chris McCann.
3: It says in 1 Samuel 29, and I'm going to read 3 verses, verse 3, verse 6, and verse 8. 1 Samuel 29, verse 3, "Then said the princes of the Philistines, What do these Hebrews here? And Achish said unto the princes of the Philistines, Is not this David, the servant of Saul, the king of Israel, which has been with me these days or these years? And I have found no fault in him since he fell unto me this day." And then in verse 6, "Then Achish called David and said unto him, Surely as Jehovah liveth, thou hast been upright, and thy going out and thy coming in with me in the host is good in thy sight, for I have not found evil in thee since the day of thy coming unto me unto this day. Nevertheless, the Lord's favor thee not. And verse 8, And David said unto Achish, But what have I done, and what hast thou found in thy servant, so long as I have been with thee unto this day, that I may not go fight against the enemies of my lord the king? Achish, an evil lord of the Philistines, an unsaved man, he had David among him for a period of time, and David was serving him. So that's somewhat similar to Daniel, Shadrach, Meshach, and Abednego serving in Babylon, and Achish gave his opinion of David and said, I have found no fault in thee, no evil in thee. And that's what the king is noticing, that there are found none like these four, because he's not finding fault or evil. And actually, this is said of Daniel later on, after the Medes and the Persians take the kingdom, in Daniel 6, verse 4, Then the presidents and princes sought to find occasion against Daniel concerning the kingdom, but they could find none occasion nor fault, for as much as he was faithful. Neither was there any error or fault found in him. That's what set them apart, and it would have been true of Hananiah, Mishael, and Azariah also, that the king found none like them, because every other man, he could find their error, their fault. He could find their sin, their evil. But, and again, looking at it from Satan's perspective, the evil one, who is looking out at mankind, yes, with this one, this one's wicked and evil, and definitely gives evidence of being unsaved and dwelling within my kingdom of darkness. But this one, Daniel, I don't find that error or fault. And this one, and this one, and this one. And so he could not find their sin, because with God's elect, their sin is paid for. It's covered. God has given them a new heart and a new soul. And they have been washed from all iniquity. They stand righteous in God's sight, and there are none like them. No, you can search the whole world and go amongst all the nations, all the religions, all the philosophies. Look wherever you want.

the world. And it was noticed. It was observed by the king of Babylon and spiritually God is saying that Satan observes this as well. Satan takes note. Well, at the end of verse 19, it says, therefore stood they before the king because, or the reason is that they're able to stand before the king is that there was none like them, that they are truly born again. They are God's elect, that they have been made righteous by the righteousness of Christ, and this permits them. This is the reason they're able to stand before the king. And well, we wonder, how could that make or cause them to stand before the king? We have to understand the spiritual meaning of stood or stand. And how do we do that? Well, we look up the word. And the word stood is Strong's number 5975. It's a very common word. And let's just see how it's used in a few places. In Joshua chapter 21, it says in verse 44, and Jehovah gave them rest round about according to all that he sware unto their fathers, and there stood not a man of all their enemies before them. Jehovah delivered all their enemies into their hand. Now notice the similar language, but here with a negative. There stood not a man of all their enemies before them. And we know what that means. They conquered them. They defeated them. In Joshua 23, it says in verse 9, for Jehovah has driven out from before you great nations and strong. But as for you, no man hath been able to stand before you unto this day. The enemies of God, the enemies of Israel, were unable to stand before Joshua and his army because God was with them. And therefore they were victorious. They were the conquering army. It says in 2 Kings chapter 10 of Jehu, 2 Kings 10 and in verse 4, but they were exceedingly afraid and said, behold, two kings stood not before him. How then shall we stand? And Jehu, remember, was giving that he was anointed to be king. He slew the king of Israel. He slew the king of Judah. And he was very zealous in destroying because he's also a type of Satan. But two kings were unable to stand before him. And we see that to stand before is language indicating to endure, to continue, or to remain before. And actually, the word, this Hebrew word translated as stood in our verse, is translated a few times as continue or remain. And it carries that idea that if you're able to stand before, then you're at the minimum enduring, or you are victorious. And if you're unable to stand before a people or a king, then you have been defeated. You have been overcome. And it is an indicator that you are the loser. It says in Judges 2, and here I think we'll definitely see how this relates to God's judgment on the churches. In Judges 2, beginning in verse 11,
It says,

0: And the children of Israel did evil in the sight of Jehovah, and served Balaam. And they forsook Jehovah, God of their fathers, which brought them out of the land of Egypt, and followed other gods of the gods of the people that were round about them, and bowed themselves unto them, and provoked Jehovah to anger. And they forsook Jehovah, and served Baal and Ashtoreth. And the anger of Jehovah was hot against Israel, and he delivered them into the hands of spoilers that spoiled them, and he sold them into the hands of their enemies round about, so that they could not any longer stand before their enemies. Whithersoever they went out, the hand of Jehovah was against them for evil, as Jehovah had said, and as Jehovah had sworn unto them, and they were greatly distressed. What was true of Israel of old, their idolatry, their Baal worship, was also true of the New Testament churches and congregations until God's anger became so hot that he ended the church age, and he judged all the churches and congregations of the world by loosing their enemy, by loosing Satan, who had been bound at the cross and now was loosed. And when Satan was loosed, he gathered together Gog and his emissaries, became Gog and Magog. And they came against the camp of the saints and overcame them. We read that a few times in the book of Revelation, that the beast overcame the saints. We're in Revelation. Gog and Magog overcame the camp of the saints. The saints that were in the churches and congregations, as the corporate body became identified with the saints of God, could not stand before their enemy because God had given them up, turned them over to defeat, to become in submission to Satan. And Satan began to rule in the churches and congregations. And that's what King Nebuchadnezzar is a picture of, the time when God gave up Judah due to all their wickedness, their idolatry, their high places. And Nebuchadnezzar overcame Judah. He destroyed Jerusalem, destroyed the temple, took many of the Jews captive. They could not stand before him. They were unable to stand before this ruthless king, this evil king of a fierce countenance. They fell before their enemy. And that's the point. That's the point that God wants us to understand, the point that he's making here in Daniel 1, in Babylon, in the place where the Jews have gone into captivity, and now they are under the rule of the king of Babylon. And again, this pictures God's elect at the time of the end of the church age, obeying God's command to come out of the church and go into the world. And as for the church itself, not one church is able to stand before Satan. Not one congregation. There is not one stone left upon another. Not one church, no matter what type of church, which denomination it is, no matter how faithful they claim to be, has been able to remain a church. None have stood before their enemy because God wouldn't permit it. But now the elect of God have obediently left the church, gone out into the world where Satan also rules. And here they are attempting to obey God, as Daniel and his friends were already tried concerning their food and their drink. and they were proved 10 days and were found faithful, and they were eating pulse, which was again food that comes from seed, and the seed comes from the rain. They were nourished by the latter rain that God was bringing outside of the corporate church during the second part of the Great Tribulation period. And yet, what is God indicating here? He's telling us, as there is none found like these four, therefore stood they before the king. He's telling us that when the elect are in this situation, when they begin to experience leaving their congregations, leaving their assemblies, and going into the world as individuals, or maybe two or three of them gather or more in a fellowship, but each one really individually serving God, communing with God alone, that when they do this, they personally, individually, because God is with his people, and they have his spirit within them, individually, the corporate body no longer has his spirit, but the saved do indeed possess the spirit of God, that Satan will not overcome them personally. Satan will not cause them to fall as the corporate structure has fallen before him. No, they will stand before the king. They, as children of God, as God's elect, even though experiencing very difficult and trying circumstances and going through much hardship, they will endure to the end of the Great Tribulation. And that's the focus in Daniel at this point. God's not talking or directing our eyes beyond the Great Tribulation. They will continue. They will remain before Satan. They'll not be destroyed. They'll not be overcome. Personally, individually, God's elect will make it through and do so faithfully in service to God. And that's the emphasis here. Therefore stood they before the king. Well, let's go on to read verse 20. It says in Daniel 1 verse 20, "And in all matters of wisdom and understanding that the king inquired of them, he found them 10 times better than all the magicians and astrologers that were in all his realm." And again, it's stunning. It's really stunning. This is King Nebuchadnezzar's appraisal of the four young Hebrews. Or, spiritually, this is Satan's appraisal of God's elect that have left the churches and gone out into the world as, again, at that time, it's the greatest period of his rule in all the history of the world. He has overcome, finally, the entire corporate church. He's ruling in the world like he never has before. And yet here are these four young Hebrews that he finds none like them. They're able to stand before him. And in all matters of wisdom and understanding that he inquires of them, he found them 10 times better. And 10 points to completeness.
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We read in the Bible in John 6, verse 44, "No man can come to me except the Father which hath sent me draw him." May we keep the hope that it be God's will to use this eBible Fellowship International broadcast to draw His elect and feed His sheep. Until next time, may the Lord and His Word keep you encouraged, and may His perfect will be done.

Proverbs 27. Boast not thyself of tomorrow, for thou knowest not what a day may bring forth. Let another man praise thee, and not thine own mouth, a stranger, and not thine own lips. A stone is heavy, and the sand weighty, but a fool's wrath is heavier than them both. Wrath is cruel, and anger is outrageous, but who is able to stand before envy? Open rebuke is better than secret love. Faithful are the wounds of a friend, but the kisses of an enemy are deceitful. The full soul loatheth an honeycomb, but to the hungry soul every bitter thing is sweet. As a bird that wandereth from her nest, so is a man that wandereth from his place. Ointment and perfume rejoice the heart. So doth the sweetness of a man's friend by hearty counsel. Thine own friend and thy father's friend forsake not, neither go into thy brother's house in the day of thy calamity. For better is a neighbor that is near than a brother far off. My son, be wise, and make my heart glad, that I may answer him that reproacheth me. A prudent man foreseeth the evil, and hideth himself, but the simple pass on, and are punished. Take his garment that is surety for a stranger, and take a pledge of him for a strange woman. He that blesseth his friend with a loud voice, rising early in the morning, it shall be counted a curse to him. A continual dropping in a very rainy day and a contentious woman are alike. Whosoever hideth her hideth the wind and the ointment of his right hand, which bewrayeth itself. Iron sharpeneth iron, so a man sharpeneth the countenance of his friend. Whoso keepeth the fig tree shall eat the fruit thereof, so he that waiteth on his master shall be honored. As in water, face answereth to face, so the heart of man to man. Hell and destruction are never full, so the eyes of man are never satisfied. As the fining pot for silver and the furnace for gold, so is a man to his praise. Though thou shouldest bray a fool in a mortar among wheat with a pestle, yet will not his foolishness depart from him. Be thou diligent to know the state of thy flocks, and look well to thy herds. For riches are not for ever, and doth the crown endure to every generation? The hay appeareth, and the tender grass showeth itself, and herbs of the mountains are gathered. The lambs are for thy clothing, and the goats are the price of the field. And thou shalt have goat's milk enough for thy food, for the food of thy household, and for the maintenance for thy maidens.

Leviticus 20. And the Lord spake unto Moses, saying, Again thou shalt say to the children of Israel, Whosoever

against his family, and will cut him off, and all that go a-whoring after him, to commit whoredom with Molech from among their people. And the soul that turneth after such as have familiar spirits and after wizards to go a-whoring after them, I will even set my face against that soul, and will cut him off from among his people. Sanctify yourselves, therefore, and be ye holy, for I am the Lord your God. And ye shall keep my statutes, and do them. I am the Lord which sanctify you. For every one that curseth his father or his mother shall be surely put to death. He hath cursed his father or his mother, his blood shall be upon him. And the man that committeth adultery with another man's wife, even he that committeth adultery with his neighbor's wife, the adulterer and the adulteress shall surely be put to death. And the man that lieth with his father's wife hath uncovered his father's nakedness. Both of them shall surely be put to death. Their blood shall be upon them. And if a man lie with his daughter-in-law, both of them shall surely be put to death. They have wrought confusion. Their blood shall be upon them. If a man also lie with mankind as he lieth with a woman, both of them have committed an abomination. They shall surely be put to death. Their blood shall be upon them. And if a man take a wife and her mother, it is wickedness. They shall be burnt with fire, both he and they, that there be no wickedness among you. And if a man lie with a beast, he shall surely be put to death, and he shall slay the beast. And if a woman approach unto any beast and lie down thereunto, thou shalt kill the woman and the beast. They shall surely be put to death, their blood shall be upon them. And if a man shall take his sister, his father's daughter, or his mother's daughter, and see her nakedness, and she see his nakedness, it is a wicked thing, and they shall be cut off in the sight of their people. He hath uncovered his sister's nakedness, he shall bear his iniquity. And if a man shall lie with a woman having her sickness, and shall uncover her nakedness, he hath discovered her fountain, and she hath uncovered the fountain of her blood, and both of them shall be cut off from among their people. And thou shalt not uncover the nakedness of thy mother's sister, nor of thy father's sister, for he uncovereth his near kin. They shall bear their iniquity. And if a man shall lie with his uncle's wife, he hath uncovered his uncle's nakedness. They shall bear their sin, they shall die childless. And if a man shall take his brother's wife, it is an unclean thing. He hath uncovered his brother's nakedness, they shall be childless. Ye shall therefore keep all my statutes and all my judgments, and do them, that the land whither I bring you to dwell therein spew you not out. And ye shall not walk in the manners of the nation which I cast out before you, for they committed all these things, and therefore I abhorred them. But I have said unto you, ye shall inherit their land, and I will give it unto you to possess it, a land that floweth with milk and honey. I am the Lord your God, which have separated you from other people. Ye shall therefore put difference between clean beasts and unclean, and between unclean fowls and clean. And ye shall not make your souls abominable by beast or by fowl, or by any manner of living thing that creepeth on the ground, which I have separated from you as unclean. And ye shall be holy unto me, for I the Lord am holy, and have severed you from other people, that ye should be mine. A man also or woman that hath a familiar spirit, or that is a wizard, shall surely be put to death. They shall stone them with stones, their blood shall be upon them.

0: We welcome you to eBible Fellowship's Bible Reading Program. We read in 2 Timothy 3, verse 16, "All Scripture is given by inspiration of God and is profitable for doctrine, for reproof, for correction, for instruction in righteousness." Now, let's begin our Bible Reading Program.
1: Deuteronomy 14. Ye are the children of the Lord your God. Ye shall not cut yourselves, nor make any boldness between your eyes for the dead. For thou art an holy people unto the Lord thy God, and the Lord hath chosen thee to be a peculiar people unto himself, above all the nations that are upon the earth. Thou shalt not eat any abominable thing. These are the beasts which ye shall eat, the ox, the sheep, and the goat, the hart and the roebuck, and the fallow deer, and the wild goat, and the pygarg, and the wild ox, and the chamois, and every beast that parteth the hoof, and cleaveth the cleft into two claws, and cheweth the cud among the beasts, that ye shall eat. Nevertheless, these ye shall not eat of them that chew the cud, or of them that divide the cloven hoof, as the camel, and the hare, and the coney. For they chew the cud, but divide not the hoof. Therefore they are unclean unto you. And the swine, because it divideth the hoof, yet cheweth not the cud, it is unclean unto you. Ye shall not eat of their flesh, nor touch their dead carcass. These ye shall eat of all that are in the waters. All that have fins and scales shall ye eat. And whatsoever hath not fins and scales ye may not eat. It is unclean unto you. Of all clean birds ye shall eat. But these are they of which ye shall not eat: the eagle, and the ossifrage, and the osprey, and the gleed, and the kite, and the vulture after his kind, and every raven after his kind, and the owl, and the nighthawk, and the cuckoo, and the hawk after his kind, the little owl, and the great owl, and the swan, and the pelican, and the gear eagle, and the cormorant, and the stork, and the heron after her kind, and the lapwing, and the bat, and every creeping thing that flieth is unclean unto you, they shall not be eaten. But of all clean fowls ye may eat. Ye shall not eat of anything that dieth of itself. Thou shalt give it unto the stranger that is in thy gates, that he may eat it. Or thou mayest sell it unto an alien, for thou art an holy people unto the Lord thy God. Thou shalt not see the kid in his mother's milk. Thou shalt truly tithe all the increase of thy seed, that the field bringeth forth year by year. And thou shalt eat before the Lord thy God in the place which he shall choose to place his name there, the tithe of thy corn, of thy wine, and of thine oil, and the firstlings of thy herds and of thy flocks, that thou mayest learn to fear the Lord thy God always. And if the way be too long for thee, so that thou art not able to carry it, or if the place be too far from thee, which the Lord thy God shall choose to set his name there, when the Lord thy God hath blessed thee, then thou shalt turn it into money, and bind up the money in thine hand, and shalt go unto the place which the Lord thy God shall choose. And thou shalt bestow that money for whatsoever thy soul lusteth after, for oxen, or for sheep, or for wine, or for strong drink, or for whatsoever thy soul desireth. And thou shalt eat there before the Lord thy God, and thou shalt rejoice, thou and thine household. And the Levite that is within thy gates, thou shalt not forsake him, for he hath no part nor inheritance with thee. At the end of 3 years thou shalt bring forth all the tithe of thine increase the same year, and shall lay it up within thy gates. And the Levite, because he hath no part nor inheritance with thee, and the stranger, and the fatherless, and the widow, which are within thy gates, shall come, and they shall eat and be satisfied, that the Lord thy God may bless thee in all the work of thine hand which thou doest. Deuteronomy 15. At the end of every 7 years thou shalt make a release, and this is the manner of the release. Every creditor that lendeth aught unto his neighbor shall release it. He shall not exact it of his neighbor or of his brother, because it is called the Lord's release. Of a foreigner thou mayest exact it again, but that which is thine with thy brother thine hand shall release. Save when there shall be no poor among you, for the Lord shall greatly bless thee in the land which the Lord thy God giveth thee for an inheritance to possess it. Only if thou carefully hearken unto the voice of the Lord thy God, to observe to do all these commandments which I command thee this day. For the Lord thy God blesseth thee as he promised thee, and thou shalt lend unto many nations, but thou shalt not borrow, and thou shalt reign over many nations, but they shall not reign over thee. If there be among you a poor man of one of thy brethren within any of thy gates in thy land, which the Lord thy God giveth thee, thou shalt not harden thine heart, nor shut thine hand from thy poor brother. But thou shalt open thine hand wide unto him, and shalt surely lend him sufficient for his need in that which he wanteth. Beware that there be not a thought in thy wicked heart, saying, The seventh year, the year of release, is at hand, and thine eye be evil against thy poor brother, and thou givest him naught, and he cry unto the Lord against thee, and it be sin unto thee. Thou shalt surely give him, and thine heart shall not be grieved when thou givest unto him. Because that for this thing the Lord thy God shall bless thee in all thy works, and in all that thou puttest thine hand unto. For the poor shall never cease out of the land. Therefore I command thee, saying, Thou shalt open thine hand wide unto thy brother, to thy poor, to thy needy in thy land. And if thy brother, an Hebrew man or an Hebrew woman, be sold unto thee, and serve thee 6 years, then in the seventh year thou shalt let him go free from thee. And when thou sendest him out free from thee, thou shalt not let him go away empty. Thou shalt furnish him liberally out of thy flock, and out of thy floor, and out of thy winepress, of that wherewith the Lord thy God hath blessed thee, thou shalt give unto him. And thou shalt remember that thou wast a bondman in the land of Egypt, and the Lord thy God redeemed thee. Therefore I command thee this thing today. And it shall be, if he say unto thee, I will not go away from thee, because he loveth thee and thine house, because he is well with thee, then thou shalt take an awl, and thrust it through his ear unto the door, and he shall be thy servant for ever. And also unto thy maidservant thou shalt do likewise. It shall not seem hard unto thee when thou sendest him away free from thee, for he hath been worth a double hired servant to thee in serving thee 6 years, and the Lord thy God shall bless thee in all that thou doest. All the firstling males that come of thy herd and of thy flock thou shalt sanctify unto the Lord thy God. Thou shalt do no work with the firstling of thy bullock, nor shear the firstling of thy sheep. Thou shalt eat it before the Lord thy God year by year in the place which the Lord shall choose, thou and thy household. And if there be any blemish therein, as if it be lame or blind, or have any ill blemish, thou shalt not sacrifice it unto the Lord thy God. Thou shalt eat it within thy gates, the unclean and the clean person shall eat it alike, as the roebuck and the hart. Only thou shalt not eat the blood thereof, thou shalt pour it upon the ground as water.

Deuteronomy 16. Observe the month of Abib, and keep the Passover unto the Lord thy God. For in the month Abib the Lord thy God brought thee forth out of Egypt by night. Thou shalt therefore sacrifice the Passover unto the Lord thy God, of the flock and the herd, in the place which the Lord shall choose to place his name there. Thou shalt eat no leavened bread with it. 7 days shalt thou eat unleavened bread therewith, even the bread of affliction. For thou camest forth out of the land of Egypt in haste, that thou mayest remember the day when thou camest forth out of the land of Egypt all the days of thy life. And there shall be no leavened bread seen with thee in all thy coast 7 days. Neither shall there anything of the flesh which thou sacrificed the first day at even remain all night until the morning. Thou mayest not sacrifice the Passover within any of thy gates, which the Lord thy God giveth thee, but at the place which the Lord thy God shall choose to place his name in, there thou shalt sacrifice the Passover at even, at the going down of the sun, at the season that thou camest forth out of Egypt. And thou shalt roast it, and eat it in the place which the Lord thy God shall choose, and thou shalt turn in the morning, and go unto thy tents. 6 days thou shalt eat unleavened bread, and on the seventh day shall be a solemn assembly to the Lord thy God, thou shalt do no work therein. 7 weeks thou shalt number unto thee, begin to number the 7 weeks from the such time as thou beginnest to put the sickle to the corn. And thou shalt keep the feast of weeks unto the Lord thy God, with a tribute of a freewill offering of thine hand, which thou shalt give unto the Lord thy God, according as the Lord thy God hath blessed thee. And thou shalt rejoice before the Lord thy God, thou and thy son, and thy daughter, and thy manservant, and thy maidservant, and the Levite that is within thy gates, and the stranger, and the fatherless, and the widow that are among you, in the place which the Lord thy God hath chosen to place his name there. And thou shalt remember that thou wast a bondman in Egypt, and thou shalt observe and do these statutes. Thou shalt observe the Feast of Tabernacles 7 days, after that thou hast gathered in thy corn and thy wine. And thou shalt rejoice in thy feast, thou and thy son and thy daughter, and thy manservant and thy maidservant, and the Levite, the stranger and the fatherless, and the widow that are within thy gates. 7 days shalt thou keep a solemn feast unto the Lord thy God, in the place which the Lord shall choose. Because the Lord thy God shall bless thee in all thine increase, and in all the works of thy hands, therefore thou shalt surely rejoice. 3 times in a year shall all the males appear before the Lord thy God in the place which he shall choose, in the feast of unleavened bread, and in the feast of weeks, and in the feast of tabernacles, and they shall not appear before the Lord empty. Every man shall give as he is able, according to the blessing of the Lord thy God which he hath given thee. Judges and officers shalt thou make thee in all thy gates, which the Lord thy God giveth thee, throughout thy tribes, and they shall judge the people with just judgment. Thou shalt not wrest judgment, thou shalt not respect persons. Neither take a gift, for a gift doth blind the eyes of the wise, and pervert the words of the righteous. That which is altogether just shalt thou follow, that thou mayest live, and inherit the land which the Lord thy God giveth thee. Thou shalt not plant thee a grove of any trees near unto the altar of the Lord thy God, which thou shalt make thee. Neither shalt thou set thee up any image which the Lord thy God hateth. Deuteronomy 17. Thou shalt not sacrifice unto the Lord thy God any bullock or sheep, wherein is blemish, or any evil-favoredness, for that is an abomination unto the Lord thy God. If there be found among you within any of thy gates which the Lord thy God giveth thee, man or woman, that hath wrought wickedness in the sight of the Lord thy God in transgressing his covenant, and hath gone and served other gods and worshipped them, either the sun or the moon, or any of the host of heaven which I have not commanded, and it be told thee, and thou hast heard it, and inquired diligently, and behold, it be true, and the thing certain, that such abomination is wrought in Israel, then shalt thou bring forth that man or that woman which have committed that wicked thing unto thy gates, even that man or that woman, and shalt stone them with stones till they die. At the mouth of 2 witnesses or 3 witnesses shall he that is worthy of death be put to death, but at the mouth of 1 witness he shall not be put to death. The hands of the witnesses shall be first upon him to put him to death,
and afterward the hands of all the people. So thou shalt put the evil away from among you. If there arise a matter too hard for thee in judgment, between blood and blood, between plea and plea, and between stroke and stroke, being matters of controversy within thy gates, then shalt thou arise, and get thee up into the place which the Lord thy God shall choose. And thou shalt come unto the priests, the Levites, and unto the judge that shall be in those days, and inquire. And they shall shew thee the sentence of judgment. And thou shalt do according to the sentence, which they of that place which the Lord shall choose shall shew thee. And thou shalt observe to do according to all that they inform thee. According to the sentence of the law which they shall teach thee, and according to the judgment which they shall tell thee, thou shalt do. Thou shalt not decline from the sentence which they shall shew thee, to the right hand nor to the left. And the man that will do presumptuously, and will not hearken unto the priest that standeth to minister there before the Lord thy God, or unto the judge, even that man shall die, and thou shalt put away the evil from Israel. And all the people shall hear and fear, and do no more presumptuously. When thou art come unto the land which the Lord thy God giveth thee, and shalt possess it, and shalt dwell therein, and shalt say, I will set a king over me, like as all the nations that are about me, thou shalt in any wise set him king over thee, whom the Lord thy God shall choose. One from among thy brethren shalt thou set king over thee. Thou mayest not set a stranger over thee, which is not thy brother. But he shall not multiply horses to himself, nor cause the people to return to Egypt, to the end that he should multiply horses. For as much as the Lord hath said unto you, ye shall henceforth return no more that way. Neither shall he multiply wives to himself, that his heart turn not away. Neither shall he greatly multiply to himself silver and gold. And it shall be, when he sitteth upon the throne of his kingdom, that he shall write him a copy of this law in a book out of that which is before the priests, the Levites. And it shall be with him, and he shall read therein all the days of his life, that he may learn to fear the Lord his God, to keep all the words of this law and these statutes, to do them. That his heart be not lifted up above his brethren, and that he turn not aside from the commandment, to the right hand or to the left, to the end that he may prolong his days in his kingdom, he and his children in the midst of Israel.

Deuteronomy 18. The priests, the Levites, and all the tribe of Levi shall have no part nor inheritance with Israel. They shall eat the offerings of the Lord made by fire and his inheritance. Therefore shall they have no inheritance among their brethren. The Lord is their inheritance, as he hath said unto them. And this shall be the priest's due from the people, from them that offer a sacrifice, whether it be ox or sheep. And they shall give unto the priest the shoulder, and the two cheeks, and the maw. The first fruit also of thy corn, of thy wine, and of thine oil, and of the first of the fleece of thy sheep, thou shalt also give. For the Lord thy God hath chosen him out of all the tribes, to stand to minister in the name of the Lord, him and his sons forever. And if a Levite come in from any of thy gates out of all Israel where he sojourned, and come with all the desire of his mind unto the place which the Lord shall choose, then he shall minister in the name of the Lord his God, as all his brethren the Levites do, which stand there before the Lord. They shall have like portions to eat, beside that which cometh of the sale of his patrimony. When thou art come into the land which the Lord thy God giveth thee, thou shalt not learn to do after the abominations of those nations. There shall not be found among you any one that maketh his son or his daughter to pass through the fire, or that useth divination, or an observer of times, or an enchanter, or a witch, or a charmer, or a consulter with familiar spirits, or a wizard, or a necromancer. For all that do these things are an abomination unto the Lord. And because of these abominations, the Lord thy God doth drive them out from before thee. Thou shalt be perfect with the Lord thy God. For these nations which thou shalt possess hearkened unto observers of times and unto diviners. But as for thee, the Lord thy God hath not suffered thee so to do. The Lord thy God will raise up unto thee a prophet from the midst of thee, of thy brethren, like unto me. Unto him ye shall hearken. According to all that thou desirest of the Lord thy God in Horeb in the day of the assembly, saying, Let me not hear again the voice of the Lord my God, neither let me see this great fire any more, that I die not. And the Lord said unto me, They have well spoken that which they have spoken. I will raise them up a prophet from among their brethren, like unto thee, and will put my words in his mouth, and he shall speak unto them all that I shall command him. And it shall come to pass, that whosoever will not hearken unto my words which he shall speak in my name, I will require it of him. But the prophet which shall presume to speak a word in my name, which I have not commanded him to speak, or that shall speak in the name of other gods, even that prophet shall die. And if thou shalt say in thine heart, How shall we know the word which the Lord hath not spoken? When a prophet speaketh in the name of the Lord, if the thing follow not, nor come to pass, that is the thing which the Lord hath not spoken, but the prophet hath spoken it presumptuously. Thou shalt not be afraid of him.

0: Deuteronomy 19. When the Lord thy God hath cut off the nations whose land the Lord thy God giveth thee, and thou succeedest them, and dwellest in their cities and in their houses, thou shalt separate three cities for thee in the midst of thy land, which the Lord thy God giveth thee to possess it. Thou shalt prepare thee a way, and divide the coasts of thy land, which the Lord thy God giveth thee to inherit, into three parts, that every slayer may flee thither. And this is the case of the slayer which shall flee thither, that he may live. Whoso killeth his neighbor ignorantly, whom he hated not in time past. As when a man goeth into the wood with his neighbor to hew wood, and his hand fetcheth a stroke with the axe to cut down the tree, and the head slippeth from the helve, and lighteth upon his neighbor that he die, he shall flee unto one of those cities and live. Lest the avenger of the blood pursue the slayer, while his heart is hot, and overtake him, because the way is long, and slay him, whereas he was not worthy of death, inasmuch as he hated him not in time past. Wherefore I command thee, saying, Thou shalt separate three cities for thee. And if the Lord thy God enlarge thy coast, as he hath sworn unto thy fathers, and give thee all the land which he promised unto thy fathers, if thou shalt keep all these commandments, and do them, which I command thee this day, to love the Lord thy God, and to walk ever in his ways, then shalt thou add three cities more for thee, beside these three, that innocent blood be not shed in thy land, which the Lord thy God giveth thee for an inheritance, and so blood be upon thee. But if any man hate his neighbor, and lie in wait for him, and rise up against him, and smite him mortally that he die, and fleeth into one of these cities, then the elders of his city shall send and fetch him thence, and deliver him into the hand of the avenger of blood, that he may die. Thine eye shall not pity him, but thou shalt put away the guilt of innocent blood from Israel, that it may go well with thee. Thou shalt not remove thy neighbor's landmark, which they of old time have set in thine inheritance, which thou shalt inherit in the land that the Lord thy God giveth thee to possess it. One witness shall not rise up against a man for any iniquity, or for any sin in any sin that he sinneth. At the mouth of two witnesses, or at the mouth of three witnesses, shall the matter be established. If a false witness rise up against any man to testify against him that which is wrong, then both the men between whom the controversy is shall stand before the Lord, before the priests and the judges, which shall be in those days, and the judges shall make diligent inquisition. And behold, if the witness be a false witness, and hath testified falsely against his brother, then he shall do unto him as he hath thought to have done unto his brother. So shalt thou put the evil away from among you. And those which remain shall hear and fear, and shall henceforth commit no more such evil among you. And thine eye shall not pity, but life shall go for life, eye for eye, tooth for tooth, hand for hand, foot for foot.
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Well, greetings, Bible lovers. This is Sky Berry, and welcome to today's edition of eBible Fellowship's Bible Quiz. In John 5, in verse 39, we read the words of Christ, "Search the Scriptures, for in them ye think ye have eternal life, and they are they which testify of me." Okay, listen up, Bereans. It's another Bible quiz. Question number one. Which of Jacob's 12 sons was not born in Haran? Which of Jacob's 12 sons was not born in Haran? Number two. Who was Belteshazzar and who was Belshazzar? Who was Belteshazzar and who was Belshazzar? Number three. What was the name of Herod's wife? What was the name of Herod's wife? Number four. When told by God to go to Nineveh, Jonah tried to flee to what city? When told by God to go to Nineveh, Jonah tried to flee to what city? And number five. What Old Testament prophet said, "Here am I, send me"? What Old Testament prophet said, "Here am I, send me"? And we'll hear those answers in a minute or two.

Okay, today's answers. Number one, which of Jacob's 12 sons was not born in Haran? That was Benjamin. You read of Benjamin's birth in Genesis 35, verses 16 to 19. Benjamin was the only one of Jacob's 12 sons who was not born in Haran. And you read that account in Genesis 35, verses 16 to 19. Number two, who was Belteshazzar and who was Belshazzar? Belteshazzar was Daniel. You read that in Daniel 1:7. And Belshazzar, the son or grandson of Nebuchadnezzar, was king of Babylon. You read that in Daniel 5:1-2. Belteshazzar was Daniel, and Belshazzar was the son or grandson of Nebuchadnezzar. And you read of him in Daniel 5, verses 1 and 2. Number 3. What was the name of Herod's wife? Her name was Herodias. You read that in Mark 6, verse 17. Herod's wife, at the time of Jesus, was Herodias. You read that in Mark 6, verse 17. Number 4. When told by God to go to Nineveh, Jonah tried to flee to what city? He tried to flee to Tarshish. You read that in Jonah 1:3. When told to go to Nineveh, Jonah tried to flee to Tarshish. You read that in Jonah 1, verse 3. And number 5, what Old Testament prophet said, "Here am I, send me"? That was Isaiah in Isaiah 6, verse 8. Isaiah said that in Isaiah 6, verse 8. That's our eBible Fellowship Bible quiz for today. And may God bless your study in His Word.

Hi, this is Harry Dysart with eBible Fellowship. Thanks for joining us for the Psalm of the Day. As our Lord says in His Word in Ephesians chapter 5, verses 19 and 20, speaking to yourselves in psalms and hymns and spiritual songs, singing and making melody in your heart to the Lord, giving thanks always for all things unto God and the Father, in the name of our Lord Jesus Christ. Psalm 99. Jehovah reigneth. Let the people tremble. He sitteth between the cherubims. Let the earth be moved. Jehovah is great in Zion, and He is high above all the people. Let them praise Thy great and terrible name, for it is holy. The king's strength also loveth judgment. Thou dost establish equity. Thou executest judgment and righteousness in Jacob. Exalt ye Jehovah our God, and worship at His footstool, for He is holy. Moses and Aaron among His priests, and Samuel among them that call upon His name. They called upon Jehovah, and He answered them. He spake unto them in the cloudy pillar. They kept His testimonies and the ordinance that He gave them. Thou answeredst them, O Jehovah our God. Thou wast a God that forgavest them, though Thou tookest vengeance of their inventions. Exalt Jehovah our God, and worship at His holy hill, for Jehovah our God is holy. As our Lord instructs us, we read in Psalm 47, verses 6 and 7. Sing praises to God, sing praises unto our King, sing praises. For God is the King of all the earth, sing ye praises with understanding. Please join us again for the Psalm of the Day. May God's word be praised.

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1: Hello, everyone, and welcome to eBible Fellowship's Day in the Word study. Let's go ahead and open up with a word of prayer. Dear Heavenly Father, we are gathered here today, Lord, to give you thanks. We're thankful, Lord, for the ministry, Lord, and we're thankful for this day in the Word. Lord, we're grateful also, Lord, that you continue to open up our eyes to truth, and we pray, Lord, that you help us to be faithful in everything that we say. Help us to be faithful in everything that we do as well, Lord. Lord, we're thankful for the track trips, the track teams, Lord, everyone that's involved, Lord, in feeding sheep. And Lord, we continue to ask, Lord, that you would help us in this matter as well. Thank you, Father, for the sheep. Thank you, Father, for using us, Lord, as you see fit. Lord, we pray for the rest of this day. In Jesus' name we pray. Amen. So I decided to put a study together that explains the misunderstanding of what hell is, along with the spiritual condition of the unsaved. Because these are doctrines that differ from among all different types of religions and churches and peoples of the world. For example, Christian churches, as far as I'm aware, believe in the doctrine of eternal torment in a place called hell because of various scriptures that can be pointed to that seem to plainly state God's description of the awfulness of what hell will be like. And because they let their own understanding of what they read become truth to them without scrutinizing it through the scriptures, what essentially they're doing is becoming their own authority as to what is truth and what isn't truth in the Word of God. But the problem comes in when this doctrine, for example, is examined in light of the Bible as one whole truth. And this is what most people fail to do. They fail to scrutinize their interpretation against everything the Bible has to say on the matter. And as a result, they remain satisfied with their understanding, which then becomes their doctrinal position. But when we take the time to take these many doctrinal positions that people hold to be true about hell, and compare them with everything the Bible has to say on the matter, then what we're seeking for is harmony, which is biblical agreement, and really any doctrine that we hold as truth. So let's start with one doctrine of hell that I became familiar with as I grew up in the church, which is that hell is a place in a spiritual realm where the unsaved go to suffer consciously forever and ever. So let's see what we find when we look in the Bible. The word translated as hell in the Old Testament is Strong's H7585. And this Hebrew word is pronounced as Sheol, and it appears a total of 65 times in the Old Testament. And out of those 65 times, 31 times it's translated as hell, and 31 times it's translated as grave. 3 times also it's translated as pit. And so right away we can see that this same Hebrew word is translated just as many times as grave as it is as hell. And so that should cause us to wonder, well, why? If the meaning of Sheol is indeed a place in a spiritual realm where the unsaved go to suffer consciously forever and ever, then why does God use it in context where that application of the word Sheol is impossible? And the translators knew this, which is why they decided to translate the word Sheol also as grave whenever they determined that the context just wouldn't allow for the word hell to be used because of the way we've been taught to define hell. This then tells us that this Hebrew word Sheol is not as simple to define as perhaps many thought it was. Now, when it comes to Bible translations, there's no doubt that the translators of the original text of the scriptures, I'm sure they must have faced some difficult decisions as they were translating the Bible. And what I mean is that in order to help the reader understand the context better, most of the time, whenever the translators came across the same Hebrew or Greek word throughout the translation process, instead of translating the same Hebrew word the same way in English every time, they decided to use many, sometimes different English words, depending on what they thought would fit the context better and made more grammatical sense to the reader. But when we dig deeper than the English translation or whatever translation you read the Bible in, it's the use of the original word in its specific context that better helps us understand what God is really trying to say. For example, if we turn to Genesis 6:14, we can see that when God gave Noah instructions on how to build the ark, that he said, I'll go ahead and read it. Make thee an ark of gopher wood. Rooms shalt thou make in the ark, and shall pitch it, within and without, with pitch. Well, this first word pitch is Strong's H3722, and the second word pitch is Strong's H3724. And as we read this verse, which has been translated from the same original Hebrew text, we don't really see anything, you know, other than instructions on the building of the ark. What's more is that God tells Noah to pitch the ark within and without with pitch. Notice that in the King James Bible here, the same English word for pitch is used twice in this verse, yet in the original Hebrew text, these two words, although they're related, they're not the same words. Although historically we understand that pitch was probably maybe a substance used for covering the ark, like maybe for waterproofing it, yet God chose to use these specific Hebrew words for a reason when giving Noah instructions on how to build the ark. And we'll see what that reason is in a minute. But first, I want to point out the building of another ark, which was also covered in pitch. It was the ark that was made for Moses. Yet even though the same English word, pitch, appears in this account, we'll see that it's actually translated from yet another Hebrew word that was not used in Genesis 6:14 to describe the building of Noah's ark. So let's go ahead and turn to Exodus chapter 2. I want to go ahead and read verse 3. Exodus chapter 2, verse 3 says, And when she could no longer hide him, she took for him an ark of bulrushes and daubed it with slime and with pitch. This is Strong's H2203. And put the child therein, and she laid it in the flags by the river's brink. So the word used in this verse, which closer identifies with a tar substance that could have been used by God to describe the building of Noah's ark, but it wasn't. Matter of fact, the first Hebrew word, if we turn back to Genesis 6:14, that's translated as pitch, appears in the original Hebrew text a total of 102 times. And of those 102 times that this Hebrew word appears in the Old Testament, Genesis 6:14 is the only time that this word was translated as pitch. That's because this Hebrew word is actually the word atonement. And the second Hebrew word, which was also translated as pitch in Genesis 6:14, faces the same situation because it appears a total of 17 times in the Old Testament, or at least in the Hebrew text, and it's only translated as pitch one time right here in Genesis 6:14. That's because this word is most commonly translated as ransom. So now we can see why the translators faced such a difficult task in translating each Hebrew and Greek word with the same English word every time it appeared in the original text. It just wouldn't have made grammatical sense to translate Genesis 6:14 this way. Make thee an ark of gopher wood, rooms shalt thou make in the ark, and shall atone it within and without with a ransom. Okay, although grammatically, this would have caused more confusion than help, spiritually, knowing how these Hebrew words should be translated is a great help for us, because now we can see just what the ark represented for those eight souls inside of it. It represented salvation through atonement with a ransom, which of course points to the work of Christ. Okay? And we would have likely never noticed what God was teaching us in this verse just by reading it in our Bibles, because this is one of the ways that God conceals his word from the casual reader. But when we take the time to search out every word of God, then that's when spiritual truth really begins to open up to us. And unfortunately, this is not something that many self-professed Christians practice whenever they study the Bible. Now, if we take what we just learned regarding our misunderstanding of the word pitch back to the study of our word Sheol, we notice that the translators chose to translate the word Sheol, as we went over earlier, with three different English words. But that doesn't mean that whenever this Hebrew word is used, that it can have completely different meanings. Okay? Rather, each Hebrew or Greek word in the Bible should have a general meaning. And our task is to understand just what that meaning is. And for today's study, it's the word Sheol that we're trying to understand. Let's take a look at this first verse where Sheol is used. It's in Genesis 37:35. Let's go ahead and turn there. There we read. And all of his sons and all his daughters rose up to comfort him, but he refused to be comforted. And he said, For I will go down into the grave. And this is the word Sheol. For I will go down into Sheol unto my son mourning. Thus his father wept for him. The context here is regarding Jacob receiving

the word. And it's God himself who's applying this word here to Jacob. So we can rightly substitute the word grave in Genesis 37:35 for the word hell without changing the meaning of what Sheol actually means. And when we do this, it should begin to lead us to a better understanding of God's intent for the use of the word Sheol and how he wants us to understand it. So I want to go ahead and read it once more and make the substitution that the Bible allows. And all his sons and all his daughters rose up to comfort him, but he refused to be comforted, for he said, "For I will go down into hell, Sheol, unto my son mourning." Thus his father wept for him. Do you see that? Because we've been believing in the doctrine of hell for so long and what we thought it was, that the way this verse now reads is sort of troubling to us. Okay, I mean, we want it to immediately separate the words hell from the word grave, because we know that virtually everyone has gone or will go into the grave sooner or later. But we really can't fathom the thought of a child of God saying that he will go down into hell as a result of mourning. And we feel much more comfortable identifying them as two completely separate places or things. But again, they're in fact the same exact Hebrew word. Now let's take a look at another way the word Sheol is translated, which is the word pit. Take a look at Numbers 16:33. In Numbers 16:33 we read, "They and all that appertain unto them went down alive into the pit, Sheol, and the earth closed upon them, and they perished from among the congregation." In this verse, the word Sheol has been translated as pit. And in the context of Numbers 16, God was about to kill Dathan and Abiram and their wives and their young children for their pride in which they sinned against the Lord. And as they were standing at the door of their tents with their respective families, we read that God caused the earth to physically open up and that they fell alive into the earth and the earth closed up again. So let's scroll up a few verses and read. I want to read this again from Numbers 31. Numbers 16:31, and we'll go ahead and read down again to 33. "And it came to pass, as he made an end of speaking all these words, that the ground clave asunder that was under them, and the earth opened her mouth and swallowed them up, and their houses, and all the men that appertain unto Korah, and all their goods. They and all that appertain unto them went down alive into the pit, and the earth closed upon them, and they perished from among the congregation." Here God uses the word Sheol to describe where they went. They went alive into the pit, which was the earth. Okay, the translators chose not to use the word grave. That's probably because they were still alive when they went down. And they also chose not to use the word hell, possibly because the translators recognized that they went into the physical earth, not into a spiritual dimensional place. So what they did was come up with another word to describe this event, and that's why they chose the word pit. That means that now the word pit and grave and hell are describing the same Hebrew word Sheol. Now, if we recall Jacob's use of the word Sheol as he described his anguish unto death, we can also see the same exact meaning being conveyed here by God when describing where these people went. They went down alive into Sheol, which of course related in every way to their death. So we can see and conclude so far that the word grave and the word pit are both being used to identify with death as well as with a punishment. But we still have to consider that the word Sheol is also translated as hell. This means that we still need to know how the word hell fits into all this. So if you would turn your Bibles to Deuteronomy 32:22, this is where we'll find the first time this word Sheol is translated as something other than grave or pit. Here, we'll see that it's translated as the word hell. But when we read it, we have to keep in mind that this is the same word Sheol. Let's go ahead and turn there and read it. Deuteronomy 32:22 says, "For a fire is kindled in mine anger, and shall burn unto the lowest hell," this is Sheol, "and shall consume the earth with her increase, and set on fire the foundations of the mountains." Now, if we take our time with this passage and don't even

0: immediately jump to conclude that the word hell is that spiritual dimensional place I described earlier, then perhaps you'll be able to pay attention to everything else in this verse and what it has to say about the lowest hell. In other words, if we look closer at this verse, we'll see that the fire of God's anger is said to burn unto the lowest hell. But if hell is not here on earth, as most people believe, then what does this fire have to do with consuming the earth, if it's said to be burning unto the lowest hell? You see, it's the very mention of the word hell that takes our mind, I think, to a whole nother place, to some kind of underworld, or to a place that's not here on earth, but more of a dimensional place where the unsaved people go. And this is what we've believed for so long, that is, at least until God opened the eyes and ears of our understanding regarding this subject. Otherwise, we would still be believing such things. Yet by God's grace, we can now notice many discrepancies regarding this very doctrine that we once believed. But as we'll see, even if the word Sheol is translated as hell, we should still be able to notice and see that it always identifies with death and not with a conscious, eternal type of suffering. Let's take a look at another verse. Let's take a look at Proverbs 7:27. We'll actually read from verse 24 to 27. Proverbs chapter 7, verse 24 says, "Hearken unto me, now therefore, O ye children, attend to the words of my mouth. Let not thine heart decline to her ways." And the words "her ways" are describing the ways of sin and death. "Go not astray in her paths, for she hath cast down many wounded. Yea, many strong men have been slain by her. Her house is the way to hell," or Sheol, or the grave, "going down to the chambers of death." And what exactly is death? Well, death is the punishment for our sins. Okay, death means that you don't live forever and suffer for your sins. I want to take a look at John 3:16 for a minute. So John 3:16, before I read it, it shows a very important contrast, because many people who hold to the doctrine of conscious eternal suffering in a place called hell, it looks like even though they've memorized this verse by heart, they haven't really paid attention to the contrast that this verse provides. There we read, "For God so loved the world that he gave his only begotten Son, that whosoever should believe in him should not perish, but have everlasting life." So notice here that God is contrasting everlasting life, which means living forever for those who believe, with the opposite of what living forever is, and that is to perish. To perish means you don't have everlasting life. It means that you don't get to live forever. But what does the doctrine of hell teach? That a person who's an unbeliever gets to live forever, not in heaven, but in a place called hell. In other words, they believe that the word perish means everlasting life, but in a place called hell. Now, they don't say it that way, but that's essentially what the doctrine of hell teaches from their perspective. Yet in all the scriptures, we know that the blessing of living forever is something that only belongs to those who have been spiritually raised from the dead. Okay, and the punishment for sin is not to live forever in a place called hell, but rather it's death, it's perishing, and death in every sense of the word. Okay, death first in the soul, then in the body, and that's what it means to perish. Let's take a look at Romans 6:23. In Romans 6:23, we read, "For the wages," and wages describe a payment, "for the wages of sin is death, but the gift of God is eternal life through Jesus Christ our Lord." Again, notice the difference between everlasting life for the believers and the payment sinners must make, which is death. Death is mankind's destruction because of sin, which brought about the wrath of God on them. This is what we learn from these passages. And with that in mind, let's turn to Job chapter 26, verse 6, in order to see that God equates hell also with destruction. Job chapter 26, verse 6. There we read, "Hell is naked before him, and destruction hath no covering. And this is what's known as Hebrew parallelism, where God repeats the same thing in two different ways in order to help us understand how he defines his own words. And we can see that just as God is associating the word naked here as having to do with no covering, so too the word hell is being associated with destruction. And the word destruction comes from the word perish. And both words are associated with the payment God demands for sin, which is death. Now, I want to go ahead and move on to another example that I think will help us to see that hell is not a place of eternal torment or conscious eternal suffering, but rather it's a condition of being under the wrath of God. I'd like to take a look at the account of Jonah as he was swallowed by the whale. So let's go ahead and turn to Jonah chapter 2, verse 2. Jonah chapter 2, verse 2 says, "And said, I cried by reason of mine affliction unto the Lord, and he heard me. Out of the belly of hell, this is Sheol, cried I, and thou heardest my voice." Now Jonah cried because of his affliction in the whale's belly, which God calls hell. And this is our Hebrew word Sheol, which is also translated as grave. Okay, in other words, Jonah was under the wrath of God while he was in the whale's belly. Okay, and the purpose for this was because Jonah, in this instance, represents Jesus Christ, as he would likewise be under the wrath of God. I want to take a look at that in Matthew chapter 12, verse 40. In Matthew chapter 12, verse 40, we read, "For as Jonas was 3 days and three nights in the whale's belly, so shall the Son of Man be 3 days and three nights in the heart of the earth." Now, the heart of the earth is not referring to Christ's physical tomb, but it's referring to being under the wrath of God. And we could prove that pretty easily when we count the actual days and nights that Christ was actually in the physical tomb. Since Christ died and was placed in the tomb on Friday afternoon, just before the seventh-day Sabbath came, then that means that Friday night and Saturday night count as two nights because Christ rose early Sunday morning. And then Saturday and Sunday only count as 2 days in the grave. Okay, and the fact is that this doesn't add up to what Christ said regarding being 3 days and three nights in the heart of the earth should remind us that Christ did not speak without parables. That means that we always have to ask, what does the word of God mean by what it plainly seems to be saying? And in this case, Christ meant 3 days and three nights under the wrath of God, that he began to suffer or to be under the wrath of God in the Garden of Gethsemane, where the spiritual cup of God's wrath was being poured out onto Christ. Okay, and this is the only solution which harmonizes with Christ being 3 days and three nights under the wrath of God or in the heart of the earth, as we have Thursday night in the garden, Friday night, and Saturday night. And these are our three nights. And then we have Friday, Saturday, and Sunday as our 3 days. Okay, and to be under the wrath of God is to be like Jonah in the condition of hell. And the more we look at this word Sheol, the more we're noticing that it's not some spiritual dimensional place of eternal conscious suffering. Because as Jonah was in the whale's belly, God refers to that as being in hell. Let's take a look at another example of the Old Testament use of the word Sheol as it's translated as hell. Okay, in the book of Ezekiel, I want to take a look at chapter 32, verse 27. Ezekiel 32:27 says, "And they shall not lie with the mighty that are fallen of the uncircumcised, which are gone down to hell with their weapons of war. And they have laid their swords under their heads, but their iniquities shall be upon their bones, though they were the terror of the mighty in the land of the living." So here, these that have died are said to have gone down to Sheol, or hell, with their weapons of war. But not only have they gone down to hell with their weapons, the next sentence tells us what they're doing there. And it's not conscious, eternal suffering or torment. It says that they're laying down because they're dead. And so the phrase, "and they have laid their swords under their heads," allows us to understand this. Okay, and God also mentions their iniquities or their sins are upon their bones. Okay, so there's no doubt that these verses are showing us that these individuals are dead. But where do we find the bones of those that are dead. You find them in their graves because they're dead and they're not aware of anything anymore. And that's because they've perished. Now, I think we should talk more about this point about not being aware. And according to the church's doctrine of hell, the unsaved who have died are very much conscious and are in eternal torment or suffering forever, and they're fully aware of what's taking place. But as we've looked at the word Sheol in the Old Testament, we've come to understand that Sheol, no matter how it's translated, is a word that's used to describe a condition of being under the wrath of God. Yeah, even though the word Sheol is used at times to describe physical graves and physical pits, it's what they all point to that gives us our understanding or meaning of the word. And we also know that the New Testament also speaks about hell. And so that's where we're going to look at next. In the New Testament, the English word translated as hell is translated from three separate Greek words, one of which is Hades. The Greek word Hades is Strong's G86, and this word appears 11 times in the New Testament. 10 times it's translated as hell, and one time it's translated as grave. So again, it's consistent with the Old Testament translation of Sheol, which is also translated as hell and grave. Okay, this word Hades is the word that's taken directly from the Old Testament word Sheol because it quotes directly from an Old Testament passage. But because the New Testament was written in Greek by God, he decided to use the Greek word Hades as the equivalent of the Hebrew word Sheol. So I want to take a look at that. Let's turn to Acts chapter 2, 27. In Acts chapter 2, verse 27, we read, "Because thou wilt not leave my soul in hell." And this is the Greek word Hades. "Neither wilt thou suffer thy holy one to see corruption." Okay, and this was quoted directly from Psalm 16:10. So let's go ahead and read that. Psalm 16:10 says, "For thou wilt not leave my soul in hell." And this is the word Sheol. "Neither wilt thou suffer thine holy one to see corruption." So here we have a biblical justification to view the words Sheol in the Hebrew and Hades in the Greek as the same word, meaning that they also have the same meaning. Okay, it establishes and identifies with the wrath of God, which is death. But not only that, the fact that God uses the same word in the New Testament allows us to further examine the way God uses this word in the Greek. Now, the word Hades, when we look it up, we'll see that it's a compound Greek word. This means that it's made up of the word Eido with the alpha prefix. Eido is Strong's G1492, and it means to know. But because the alpha prefix is used in conjunction with this word, Eido makes the words to know mean not to know or to not be aware. Okay, and now with this in mind, we can know, and as we look at how else God uses this word Hades in the Bible, we can see how God is identifying this word, and we keep in mind that it means to not know or to not be aware. So let's take a look at 1 Corinthians 15:54. In 1 Corinthians 15:54, we read, "So when this corruptible shall have put on incorruption, and this mortal shall have put on immortality, then shall be brought to pass the saying that is written, Death is swallowed up in victory. O death, where is thy sting? O grave," and this is the word Hades, "where is thy victory?" Okay, in the above passage, God is speaking about the last day of this world's existence, when all of God's people physically died, and those that are alive will be transformed into their immortal body and caught up to be with God for eternity. Okay, but until that day, there will still be physical death for both the saved and the unsaved, because we still inhabit a body that's been corrupted and cursed by sin, and that curse is unto death. But when that day finally comes, then death will be swallowed up in victory. That means that the bodies of the true believers will then be as our soul is. It'll be incorruptible. It'll be immortal. Okay, the victory achieved by the Lord Jesus Christ, which will come to pass at the last day, is life in every sense of the word for his elect. Okay, first it was spiritual life, the moment we became saved, meaning that our dead soul was raised to eternal life. And at the completion of God's salvation, it's going to be our sin-cursed bodies, which will also be raised to live eternally. Okay, but the word Hades, just like the word Sheol, is the opposite of everything that is eternal life or eternal consciousness. Okay, and the fact that the translators translated the word Hades here as grave helps us to see that there's no consciousness in the grave, okay, which is why Hades is the compound word translated as not aware. So before we move on, and while we're on the subject of physical death, I think it's important to point out, in order to better understand the doctrine of hell, that every human being who has ever been created was created with a body and a soul. But why is this important to correctly understand the doctrine of hell? Well, because those that hold to the doctrine of hell place the soul of the individual in hell along with their resurrected body. They place that individual in hell. This means that they believe that the soul is immortal and that it can never die. But what does God say in the Bible about the soul that sins? Well, let's take a look at Ezekiel 18:4. In Ezekiel 18:4, we read, "Behold, all souls are mine. As the soul of the Father, so also the soul of the Son is mine. The soul that sinneth, it shall die." So the Bible tells us that the soul can and does indeed die. Okay, and the scriptures teach us that all who have ever been born from Adam have sinned, and as a result, they've died. Let's take a look at Romans 5:12. In Romans 5:12, we read, "Wherefore, as by one man sin entered the world, and death by sin, and so death passed upon all men, for that all have sinned." So, because of Adam's sin, the penalty of death passed upon mankind. That's why it says that all have sinned. Okay, but how have they sinned? Okay, how's a child who has only been conceived be said to have sinned? It's because they were conceived in sin. Okay, this means that sin becomes their very nature. Let's take a look at Psalm 51, verse 5. In Psalm 51, verse 5, we read, "Behold, I was shapen in iniquity, and in sin did my mother conceive me." Let's also take a look at Job 14:4. In Job 14:4, we read, "Who can bring a clean thing out of an unclean? Not one." So God is telling us, really in no uncertain terms, that the guilt of Adam's sin and the punishment he suffered was passed on to all, beginning at conception. In other words, everyone who has ever been conceived has sinned in the eyes of God. And as a result, the law of God tells us that the soul that sins, it shall die. Okay? And this applies to every human being that came from the loins of Adam. Okay, and the soul of every individual that has ever been conceived died the moment of conception because of their own sin. This means that we're all conceived as being spiritually dead or dead in our soul. Okay, and that God describes that in Hebrews 9:27. Let's take a look at that. Hebrews 9:27 says, "And as it is appointed unto men once to die, but after this, the judgment." So because of Adam's sin, mankind has been appointed once to die. And that's speaking of the death of their soul as a result of sin. Many believe that this is speaking of physical death, but that conclusion doesn't harmonize with the Bible because we know of people who have, in the Old Testament, like Enoch and Elijah, who didn't die physically. And we also know that there's going to be many in the last day who are still going to be alive who won't die physically either. So the appointed death is the death which everyone experiences, which is the death of the soul. And the soul is condemned because of sin. I'm going to take a look at John 3:18. John 3:18 says, "He that believeth on him is not condemned, but he that believeth not is condemned already, because he hath not believed in the name of the only begotten Son of God. So the soul, therefore, is not immortal, and it can and does die. And we can turn to another example to further harmonize this conclusion regarding the death of the soul, which is what we call the spiritual death. Let's take a look at Genesis 2:17. This is the account of the garden. Genesis 2:17 says, "But of the tree of the knowledge of good and evil, thou shalt not eat of it. For in the day that thou eatest thereof, thou shalt surely die." Well, we know that they didn't physically die the day that they ate of the forbidden fruit, did they? Adam lived a total of 930 years before he died. And yet God said, in the day that they sinned, that they would surely die. And they did. God simply didn't specify how Adam and Eve would die. But we can be certain that they died the day that they sinned, just as God has said they would. They died in their soul. They didn't die physically the day they sinned, but they died in their soul. So hopefully, I provided enough information for you to see that the soul of man is not immortal, and that it can die, and that it does die. Let's take that understanding and see how it lines up with other passages of the Bible. Let's take a look at Psalm 146, verse 4. There we read, "His breath goeth forth, he returneth to his earth. In that very day his thoughts perish." Well, since the soul of man is already dead upon conception, this person goes through life physically alive, but with a dead soul. But when the body dies, then that individual will cease to exist because there's nothing left of his being that's living. Okay, and that's what the Bible means by his thoughts perishing. Let's also take a look at Ecclesiastes 9:5. In Ecclesiastes 9:5, we read, "For the living know that they shall die, but the dead know not anything. Neither have they any more a reward, for the memory of them is forgotten. Also their love and their hatred and their envy is now perished. Neither have they any more a portion for everything, forever in anything that is done under the sun." So God even likens the unsaved to the beasts which have no soul and cease to exist, meaning they also perish once they die. Let's take a look at that in Psalm 49:12. In Psalm 49:12 we read, "Nevertheless, man being in honor abideth not. He is like the beasts that perish." Okay, animals, we know, were not created in the image of God. Only mankind was. Animals were only created with the breath of life, but mankind was created to have the breath of life as well as a living soul. And at the moment of salvation for each elect of God, their sin-cursed dead souls were brought back to life. Okay, this is what the Bible refers to as eternal life. Let's take a look at John 11:26. In John 11:26 we read, "And whosoever liveth and believeth in me shall never die. Believest thou this?" And let's also take a look at John 8:51. John 8:51 says, we'll read down to verse 53. "Verily, verily, I say unto you, if a man keep my saying, he shall never see death. Then said the Jews unto him, Now we know that thou hast a devil. Abraham is dead, and the prophets, and thou sayest, if a man keep my saying, he shall never taste of death. Art thou greater than our father Abraham, which is dead, and the prophets are dead? Who makest thou thyself?" Do you see the mistake that the Jews made in this passage? They took the word of God at face value, and as a result of that, what they arrived at was an incorrect conclusion. And this principle is something that God emphasizes over and over in the Bible. And it's passages like these that force us to look beyond the physical application of what we're reading in the Bible and into the spiritual side of salvation. Okay, because upon salvation, the body may still die, yet the soul that has been born again is what will never die. So do you see how that only salvation can prevent a soul from ever dying? Upon salvation, the soul has now become incorruptible and unable to ever die again because it's been born not from a corruptible seed of man, but it's been born again from God. So the verses we just read in John 8 and 11 would be inconsistent with the teaching of an unsaved soul that can never die. It's inconsistent because the blessing of living forever relates only to salvation. That's why Christ emphasized that the only way that was possible to become a child of God was to be born again. So both the saved and the unsaved still physically die, but only the saved are said to never die, whereas the unsaved are said to perish in every way. Let's take a look at 1 Peter chapter 1, verse 23. There we read, being born again, and this is being born again in soul, not of corruptible seed, but of incorruptible, by the word of God, which liveth and abideth forever. Let's also take a look at John 10:28. In John 10:28 we read, and I give unto them eternal life, and they shall never perish, neither shall any man pluck them out of my hand. So do you see that the very meaning of eternal life is not to perish? Okay, every soul of mankind has sinned. Every soul of mankind has sinned, and as a result has died. And therefore, only the elect receive a resurrected soul that will never again die because it can no longer sin. And the reason it can't sin is because this time it's been born from God. Let's take a look at that in 1 John chapter 3, verse 9. 1 John 3:9 says, whosoever is born of God doth not commit sin, for his seed remaineth in him, and he cannot sin because he is born of God. So notice that this passage isn't saying that the born-again person must not sin. It says that he's not able to sin in his born-again soul because it's been born of God. So now that we have a better understanding of what hell is and what the true condition of the sinner is, both while he's living and then when he dies, we can go ahead and take a look at the account of the rich man and Lazarus, because this is the account which solidifies the doctrine of conscious eternal torment in hell for those who believe in that. And in order for them to be able to take this account at face value, they have to reject the scripture that states that Christ did not speak without parables. So they firmly have to believe that this is not a parable, but an actual historical event. So let's take a look at that and see if this is an actual event or if it's a parable. Let's turn to Luke chapter 16, and we're going to read from verses 19 to 31. Luke 16:19 says, there was a certain rich man, which was clothed in purple and fine linen, and fared sumptuously every day. And there was a certain beggar named Lazarus, which was laid at his gate, full of sores, and desiring to be fed with the crumbs which fell from the rich man's table. Moreover, the dogs came and licked his sores. And it came to pass that the beggar died, and was carried by the angels into Abraham's bosom. The rich man also died, and was buried, and in hell, this is our word Hades, and in hell he lifted up his eyes, being in torments, and seeing Abraham afar off and Lazarus in his bosom. And he cried and he said, Father Abraham, have mercy on me, and send Lazarus that he may dip the tip of his finger in water and cool my tongue, for I am tormented in this flame. But Abraham said, Son, remember that thou in thy lifetime receivest thy good things, and likewise Lazarus evil things. But now he is comforted, and thou art tormented. Beside all this, between us and you there is a great gulf fixed, so that they which would pass from hence to you cannot, neither can they pass to us that would come from thence. Then he said, I pray thee therefore, Father, that thou wouldest send him to my father's house, for I have five brethren, that he may testify unto them, lest they also come into this place of torment. And Abraham said unto him, they have Moses and the prophets, let them hear them. And he said, nay, Father Abraham, but if one went to them from the dead, they will repent. And he said unto him, if they hear not Moses and the prophets, neither will they be persuaded, though one rose from the dead. So the first problem with looking at this as an actual event is that the rich man is awake and he's conscious in hell, meaning this is the word Hades, which means not aware. Okay. And what did we just learn about the word Hades? Okay. Again, it means that you're not aware. Okay. Yet in this account, it shows a man who's dead, yet in hell, which is the grave, and he's awake and he's aware of where he is. So taking this account at face value violates the scripture that teaches us that one day or upon the day of death, the thoughts of man perish. Okay, it violates the scriptures that teach us that Hades is a condition of not being aware. And the second problem is that the rich man is asking for mercy. But who's he asking mercy from? From God? No, he's asking mercy from Abraham. And Abraham is a man like you and me, who needed to be redeemed from his own sins by God. And the cry for mercy by the rich man was a cry for salvation. So no man can bestow salvation to another unless that man is God. Okay? And thirdly, the rich man is demonstrating love for his brothers by asking that Lazarus testify unto them so they can be saved. Okay? This also violates the scriptures that teach us that when an unsaved dies, their love and their hatred and their envy is now perished, as we read back in Ecclesiastes. So hopefully you can begin to see the inconsistencies that we face when we look at this account as an actual event instead of the parable that it actually is. Okay, but once we look at this as a parable and not as an actual event, then the things that we went over begin to harmonize. They both died, yet only Lazarus' soul was carried by the angel into Abraham's bosom. The rich man wasn't carried anywhere. It says he was buried and in hell. Remember, this is also the word grave. And in the grave, he lifted up his eyes. And the only reason that's possible is because this is a parable. The rich man is a picture of all those who never became saved. Although they may have had every material comfort this word could offer, the child of God typified by Lazarus is comforted after death by God, our Father, who's typified by Abraham when he dies. So now we can better understand why the rich man would be asking for mercy from Father Abraham. It's because of who Abraham represents. We also notice the rich man asking for a drop of water to cool his tongue. Well, the water, of course, is not literal because the rich man's tongue is in the grave along with the rest of his body. The water, therefore, represents the gospel. Okay, and this is what the rich man was asking for. He was asking for salvation. Something he didn't concern himself with while he was alive as he fared sumptuously. And now another word I'd like to take a look at is the word torment, which the rich man uses here, which is Strong's G3600. Okay, and the rich man is describing what he's going through. Okay, and as the translators look at this, they decide to translate this Greek word as the word torment. And as we read the account of, you know, and read about the torment and the flames, we can't help but let our imaginations run wild and imagine this man burning alive forever, because this is what we were taught that hell was. But when we actually take the time to look up this word torment and see what it's actually, how it's actually used in the Bible, we'll discover that it's actually not what we think it is. So let's take a look at the same Greek word as it's used in Luke 2:48. In Luke chapter 2, verse 48, we read, "And when they saw him, they were amazed. And his mother said unto him, Son, why hast thou dealt with us? Behold, thy father and I have sought thee sorrowing." This word sorrowing is the same Greek word that the translators translated as torment in the account of the rich man and Lazarus. Let's also take a look at Acts 20:38. There we read, sorrowing, okay, and this is our word, sorrowing most of all for the words which he spake, that they should see his face no more. And they accompanied him unto the ship. So the torment described by the rich man is actually a picture of sorrow, sorrow that he does not have eternal life. So while many may read the word torment in that passage, you know, it's the Bible which gives us the meaning of how that English word is to be understood, and not our own imagination or our own understanding of what that word should be. Okay, and so this account is not describing a pitchfork type of torment that we've been led to believe, but it's describing a deep sorrow that his life is over. So the focus of the parable is that death, for those who are in the condition of being unsaved, is a tremendous sorrow when compared to eternal life. And upon death, the possibility of salvation has ended, as the body has died to match the condition of the soul. Therefore, that person ceases to consciously exist. And this punishment is death, okay? And this is what is, this punishment is eternal. So I want to go ahead and thank you for joining me in today's study of God's Word, the Bible. And I'll end up closing here.
1: 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You can hear more of Eddie's studies at eBibleFellowship.org. Until next time, may the Lord's perfect will be done.

0: We welcome you to eBible Fellowship's Bible Reading Program. We read in 2 Timothy 3, verse 16, "All Scripture is given by inspiration of God and is profitable for doctrine, for reproof, for correction, for instruction in righteousness." Now, let's begin our Bible Reading Program.
1: Exodus 11. And the Lord said unto Moses, "Yet will I bring one plague more upon Pharaoh and upon Egypt. Afterwards he will let you go hence. When he shall let you go, he shall surely thrust you out hence altogether. Speak now in the ears of the people, and let every man borrow of his neighbor, and every woman of her neighbor, jewels of silver and jewels of gold." And the Lord gave the people favor in the sight of the Egyptians. Moreover, the man Moses was very great in the land of Egypt, in the sight of Pharaoh's servants, and in the sight of the people. And Moses said, "Thus saith the Lord, About midnight I will go out into the midst of Egypt, and all the firstborn in the land of Egypt shall die, from the firstborn of Pharaoh that sitteth upon his throne, even unto the firstborn of the maidservant that is behind the mill, and all the firstborn of beasts. And there shall be a great cry throughout all the land of Egypt, such as there was none like it, nor shall be like it any more. But against any of the children of Israel shall not a dog move his tongue, against man or beast, that he may know how that the Lord doth put a difference between the Egyptians and Israel. And all these thy servants shall come down unto me, and bow down themselves unto me, saying, Get thee out, and all the people that follow thee, and after that I will go out." And he went out from Pharaoh in a great anger. And the Lord said unto Moses, "Pharaoh shall not hearken unto you, that my wonders may be multiplied in the land of Egypt." And Moses and Aaron did all these wonders before Pharaoh, and the Lord hardened Pharaoh's heart, so that he would not let the children of Israel go out of his land. Exodus 12. And the Lord spake unto Moses and Aaron in the land of Egypt, saying, "This month shall be unto you the beginning of months. It shall be the first month of the year to you. Speak ye unto all the congregation of Israel, saying, In the tenth day of this month they shall take to them every man a lamb, according to the house of their fathers, a lamb for an house. And if the household be too little for the lamb, let him and his neighbor next unto his house take it according to the number of the souls. Every man according to his eating shall make your count for the lamb. Your lamb shall be without blemish, a male of the first year. He shall take it out from the sheep or from the goats. And he shall keep it up until the 14th day of the same month, and the whole assembly of the congregation of Israel shall kill it in the evening. And they shall take of the blood, and strike it on the two side posts, and on the upper door post of the houses wherein they shall eat it. And they shall eat the flesh in that night, roast with fire and unleavened bread, and with bitter herbs they shall eat it. Eat not of it raw, nor sodden at all with water, but roast with fire, his head with his legs, and with the pertinence thereof. And he shall let nothing of it remain until the morning, and that which remaineth of it until the morning ye shall burn with fire. And thus shall ye eat it, with your loins girded, your shoes on your feet, and your staff in your hand. And ye shall eat it in haste, it is the Lord's Passover. For I will pass through the land of Egypt this night, and will smite all the firstborn in the land of Egypt, both man and beast. And against all the gods of Egypt I will execute judgment. I am the Lord. And the blood shall be to you for a token upon the houses where ye are. And when I see the blood, I will pass over you, and the plague shall not be upon you to destroy you when I smite the land of Egypt. And this day shall be unto you for a memorial, and ye shall keep it a feast to the Lord throughout your generations. Ye shall keep it a feast by an ordinance forever. 7 days shall ye eat unleavened bread. Even the first day ye shall put away leaven out of your houses. For whosoever eateth leavened bread from the first day until the seventh day, that soul shall be cut off from Israel. And in the first day there shall be an holy convocation, and in the seventh day there shall be an holy convocation to you. No manner of work shall be done in them, save that which every man must eat, that only may be done of you. And ye shall observe the feast of unleavened bread. For in this selfsame day have I brought your armies out of the land of Egypt. Therefore shall ye observe this day in your generations by an ordinance forever. In the first month, on the 14th day of the month at even, ye shall eat unleavened bread. until the 21st day of the month at even. 7 days shall there be no leaven found in your houses, for whosoever eateth that which is leavened, even that soul shall be cut off from the congregation of Israel, whether he be a stranger or born in the land. Ye shall eat nothing leavened. In all your habitations shall ye eat unleavened bread. Then Moses called for all the elders of Israel, and said unto them, Draw out and take you a lamb according to your families, and kill the Passover. And ye shall take a bunch of hyssop, and dip it in the blood that is in the basin, and strike the lintel and the two side posts with the blood that is in the basin. And none of you shall go out at the door of his house until the morning. For the Lord will pass through to smite the Egyptians, and when he seeth the blood upon the lintel and on the two side posts, the Lord will pass over the door, and will not suffer the destroyer to come in unto your houses to smite you. And ye shall observe this thing for an ordinance to thee and to thy sons forever. And it shall come to pass, when ye be come to the land which the Lord will give you, according as he hath promised, that ye shall keep this service. And it shall come to pass, when your children shall say unto you, What mean ye by this service? That ye shall say, It is the sacrifice of the Lord's Passover, who passed over the houses of the children of Israel in Egypt, when he smote the Egyptians, and delivered our houses. And the people bowed their head and worshipped. And the children of Israel went away, and did as the Lord had commanded Moses and Aaron, so did they. And it came to pass that at midnight the Lord smote all the firstborn in the land of Egypt, from the firstborn of Pharaoh that sat on his throne, unto the firstborn of the captive that was in the dungeon, and all the firstborn of cattle. And Pharaoh rose up in the night, he and all his servants, and all the Egyptians, and there was a great cry in Egypt, for there was not a house where there was not one dead. And he called for Moses and Aaron by night, and said, Rise up, and get you forth from among my people, both ye and the children of Israel, and go. Serve the Lord as ye have said. Also take your flocks and your herds as ye have said, and be gone, and bless me also. And the Egyptians were urgent upon the people, that they might send them out of the land in haste, for they said, We be all dead men. And the people took their dough before it was leavened, their kneading troughs being bound up in their clothes upon their shoulders. And the children of Israel did according to the word of Moses, and they borrowed of the Egyptians jewels of silver, and jewels of gold, and raiment. And the Lord gave the people favor in the sight of the Egyptians, so that they lent unto them such things as they required, and they spoiled the Egyptians. And the children of Israel journeyed from Ramesses to Succoth, about 600,000 on foot, that were men beside children. And a mixed multitude went up also with them, and flocks and herds, even very much cattle. And they baked unleavened cakes of the dough which they had brought forth out of Egypt, for it was not leavened, because they were thrust out of Egypt and could not tarry, neither had they prepared for themselves any victual. Now the sojourning of the children of Israel, who dwelt in Egypt, was 430 years. And it came to pass at the end of the 430 years, even the selfsame day it came to pass, that all the hosts of the Lord went out from the land of Egypt. It is a night to be much observed unto the Lord for bringing them out from the land of Egypt. This is that night of the Lord to be observed of all the children of Israel in their generations. And the Lord said unto Moses and Aaron, This is the ordinance of the Passover, there shall no stranger eat thereof. But every man's servant that is bought for money, when thou hast circumcised him, then shall he eat thereof. A foreigner and an hired servant shall not eat thereof. In one house shall it be eaten. Thou shalt not carry forth aught of the flesh abroad of the house, neither shall ye break a bone thereof. All the congregation of Israel shall keep it. And when a stranger shall sojourn with thee, and will keep the Passover to the Lord, let all his males be circumcised, and then let him come near and keep it. And he shall be as one that is born in the land, for no uncircumcised person shall eat thereof. One law shall be to him that is homeborn, and unto the stranger that sojourneth among you. Thus did all the children of Israel, and the Lord commanded Moses and Aaron, so did they. And it came to pass the selfsame day, that the Lord did bring the children of Israel out of the land of Egypt by their armies. Exodus 13. And the Lord spake unto Moses, saying, Sanctify unto me all the firstborn, whatsoever openeth the womb among the children of Israel, both of man and of beast, it is mine. And Moses said unto the people, Remember this day in which he came out from Egypt, out from the house of bondage, for by strength of hand the Lord brought you out from this place. There shall no leavened bread be eaten. This day came he out in the month Abib. And it shall be, when the Lord shall bring thee into the land of the Canaanites, and the Hittites, and the Amorites, and the Hivites, and the Jebusites, which he sware unto thy fathers to give thee, a land flowing with milk and honey, that thou shalt keep this service in this month. 7 days shalt thou eat unleavened bread, and in the seventh day shall be a feast to the Lord. Unleavened bread shall be eaten 7 days, and there shall no leavened bread be seen with thee, neither shall there be leaven seen with thee in all thy quarters. And thou shalt shew thy son in that day, saying, This is done because of that which the Lord did unto me when I came forth out of Egypt. And it shall be for a sign unto thee upon thine hand, and for

and all the firstborn of man among thy children shalt thou redeem. And it shall be, when thy son asketh thee in time to come, saying, What is this? That thou shalt say unto him, By strength of hand the Lord brought us out from Egypt, from the house of bondage. And it came to pass, when Pharaoh would hardly let us go, that the Lord slew all the firstborn in the land of Egypt, both the firstborn of man and the firstborn of beast. Therefore I sacrifice to the Lord all that openeth the matrix, being males, but all the firstborn of my children I redeem. And it shall be for a token upon thine hand, and for frontlets between thine eyes, for by strength of hand the Lord brought us forth out of Egypt. And it came to pass, when Pharaoh had let the people go, that God led them not through the way of the land of the Philistines, although that was near. For God said, Lest peradventure the people repent when they see war, and they return to Egypt. But God led the people about through the way of the wilderness of the Red Sea, and the children of Israel went up harnessed out of the land of Egypt. And Moses took the bones of Joseph with him, for he had straitly sworn the children of Israel, saying, God will surely visit you, and he shall carry up my bones away hence with you. And they took their journey from Succoth, and encamped in Etham, in the edge of the wilderness. And the Lord went before them by day in a pillar of a cloud to lead them the way, and by night in a pillar of fire to give them light to go by day and night. He took not away the pillar of the cloud by day, nor the pillar of fire by night from before the people.

Exodus 14. And the Lord spake unto Moses, saying, Speak unto the children of Israel, that they turn and encamp before Pihahiroth, between Migdol and the sea, over against Baalzephon. Before it shall ye encamp by the sea.

Pharaoh will say of the children of Israel, they are entangled in the land, the wilderness hath shut them in. And I will harden Pharaoh's heart that he should follow after them, and I will be honored upon Pharaoh and upon all his host, that the Egyptians may know that I am the Lord, and they did so. And it was told the king of Egypt that the people fled, and the heart of Pharaoh and of his servants was turned against the people, and they said, why have we done this, that we have let Israel go from serving us? And he made ready his chariot and took his people with him. And he took 600 chosen chariots and all the chariots of Egypt and captains over every one of them. And the Lord hardened the heart of Pharaoh, king of Egypt, and he pursued after the children of Israel, and the children of Israel went out with an high hand. But the Egyptians pursued after them, all the horses and chariots of Pharaoh, and his horsemen and his army, and overtook them encamping by the sea, beside Pihahiroth before Baalzephon. And when Pharaoh drew nigh, the children of Israel lifted up their eyes, and behold, the Egyptians marched after them, and they were sore afraid, and the children of Israel cried out unto the Lord. And they said unto Moses, because there were no graves in Egypt, hast thou taken us away to die in the wilderness? Wherefore hast thou dealt thus with us, to carry us forth out of Egypt? Is this not the word that we did tell thee in Egypt, saying, let us alone, that we may serve the Egyptians? For it had been better for us to serve the Egyptians than that we should die in the wilderness. And Moses said unto the people, fear ye not, stand still, and see the salvation of the Lord, which he will shew to you today. For the Egyptians whom ye have seen today, ye shall see them again no more forever. The Lord shall fight for you, and ye shall hold your peace. And the Lord said unto Moses, wherefore criest thou unto me? Speak unto the children of Israel, that they go forward. But lift thou up thy rod, and stretch out thine hand over the sea, and divide it. And the children of Israel shall go on dry ground through the midst of the sea. And I, behold, I will harden the hearts of the Egyptians, and they shall follow them. And I will get me honor upon Pharaoh, and upon all his host, upon his chariots, and upon his horsemen. And the Egyptians shall know that I am the Lord, when I have gotten me honor upon Pharaoh, upon his chariots, and upon his horsemen. And the angel of God, which went before the camp of Israel, removed and went behind them, and the pillar of the cloud went from before their face, and stood behind them. And it came between the camp of the Egyptians and the camp of Israel, and it was a cloud and darkness to them, but it gave light by night to these, so that the one came not near the other all the night. And Moses stretched out his hand over the sea, and the Lord caused the sea to go back by a strong east wind all that night, and made the sea dry land, and the waters were divided. And the children of Israel went into the midst of the sea upon the dry ground, and the waters were a wall unto them on their right hand and on the left. And the Egyptians pursued, and went in after them to the midst of the sea, even all Pharaoh's horses, his chariots, and his horsemen. And it came to pass that in the morning watch the Lord looked unto the host of the Egyptians through the pillar of fire and of the cloud, and troubled the host of the Egyptians, and took off their chariot wheels, that they drave them heavily, so that the Egyptians said, let us flee from the face of Israel, for the Lord fighteth for them against the Egyptians. And the Lord said unto Moses, stretch out thine hand over the sea, that the waters may come again upon the Egyptians, upon their chariots, and upon their horsemen. And Moses stretched forth his hand over the sea, and the sea returned to his strength when the morning appeared, and the Egyptians fled against it, and the Lord overthrew the Egyptians in the midst of the sea. And the waters returned, and covered the chariots and the horsemen, and all the host of Pharaoh that came into the sea after them. There remained not so much as one of them. But the children of Israel walked upon dry land in the midst of the sea, and the waters were a wall unto them on their right hand and on their left. Thus the Lord saved Israel that day out of the hand of the Egyptians. And Israel saw the Egyptians dead upon the seashore. And Israel saw that great work which the Lord did upon the Egyptians. And the people feared the Lord, and believed the Lord, and his servant Moses. Exodus 15. Then sang Moses and the children of Israel this song unto the Lord, and spake, saying, I will sing unto the Lord, for he hath triumphed gloriously. The horse and his rider hath he thrown into the sea. The Lord is my strength and song, and he is become my salvation. He is my God, and I will prepare him an habitation, my father's God, and I will exalt him. The Lord is a man of war,
The Lord is his name. Pharaoh's chariots and his host hath he cast into the sea. His chosen captains also are drowned in the Red Sea. The depths have covered them. They sank into the bottom as a stone. Thy right hand, O Lord, is become glorious in power. Thy right hand, O Lord, hath dashed in pieces the enemy. And in the greatness of thine excellency thou hast overthrown them that rose up against thee. Thou sentest forth thy wrath, which consumed them as stubble. And with the blast of thy nostrils the waters were gathered together, the flood stood upright as an heap, and the depths were congealed in the heart of the sea. The enemy said, I will pursue, I will overtake, I will divide the spoil, my lust shall be satisfied upon them, I will draw my sword, my hand shall destroy them. Thou didst blow with thy wind, the sea covered them, they sank as lead in the mighty waters. Who is like unto thee, O Lord, among the gods? Who is like thee, glorious in holiness, fearful in praises, doing wonders? Thou stretchest out thy right hand, the earth swallowed them. Thou in thy mercy hast led forth the people which thou hast redeemed. Thou hast guided them in thy strength unto thy holy habitation. The people shall hear and be afraid. Sorrow shall take hold on the inhabitants of Palestina. Then the dukes of Edom shall be amazed. The mighty men of Moab, trembling, shall take hold upon them. All the inhabitants of Canaan shall melt away. Fear and dread shall fall upon them. By the greatness of thine arm they shall be as still as stone, till thy people pass over, O Lord, till the people pass over which thou hast purchased. Thou shalt bring them in, and plant them in the mountain of thine inheritance, in the place, O Lord, which thou hast made for thee to dwell in the sanctuary, O Lord, which thy hands have established. The Lord shall reign for ever and ever. For the horse of Pharaoh went in with his chariots and with his horsemen into the sea, and the Lord brought again the waters of the sea upon them. But the children of Israel went on dry land in the midst of the sea. And Miriam, the prophetess, the sister of Aaron, took a timbrel in her hand, and all the women went out after her with timbrels and with dances. And Miriam answered them, saying, Sing ye to the Lord, for he hath triumphed gloriously, the horse and his rider hath he thrown into the sea. So Moses brought Israel from the Red Sea, and they went out into the wilderness of Shur, and they went 3 days in the wilderness, and found no water. And when they came to Marah, they could not drink of the waters of Marah, for they were bitter. Therefore the name of it was called Marah. And the people murmured against Moses, saying, What shall we drink? And he cried unto the Lord, and the Lord shewed him a tree, which when he had cast into the waters were made sweet. There he made for them a statute and an ordinance, and there he proved them, and said, If thou wilt diligently hearken to the voice of the Lord thy God, and wilt do that which is right in his sight, and wilt give ear to his commandments, and keep all his statutes, I will put none of these diseases upon thee, which I have brought upon the Egyptians, for I am the Lord that healeth thee. And they came to Elim, where there were 12 wells of water, and 70 palm trees, and they encamped there by the waters. Exodus 16. And they took their journey from Elim, and all the congregation of the children of Israel came unto the wilderness of Sin, which is between Elim and Sinai, on the 15th day of the second month after their departing out of the land of Egypt. And the whole congregation of the children of Israel murmured against Moses and Aaron in the wilderness. And the children of Israel said unto them, Would to God we had died by the hand of the Lord in the land of Egypt, when we sat by the fleshpots, and when we did eat bread to the full, for ye have brought us forth into this wilderness to kill this whole assembly with hunger. Then said the Lord unto Moses, Behold, I will rain bread from heaven for you, and the people shall go out and gather a certain rate every day, that I may prove them whether they will walk in my law or no. And it shall come to pass that on the sixth day they shall prepare that which they bring in, and it shall be twice as much as they gather daily. And Moses and Aaron said unto all the children of Israel, At even then ye shall know that the Lord hath brought you out from the land of Egypt. And in the morning then ye shall see the glory of the Lord, for that he heareth your murmurings against the Lord. And what are we that ye murmur against us? And Moses said, This shall be, when the Lord shall give you in the evening flesh to eat, and in the morning bread to the full, for that the Lord heareth your murmurings which ye murmur against him. And what are we? Your murmurings are not against us, but against the Lord. And Moses spake unto Aaron,
Say unto all the congregation of the children of Israel, Come near before the Lord, for he hath heard your murmurings. And it came to pass, as Aaron spake unto the whole congregation of the children of Israel, that they looked toward the wilderness, and behold, the glory of the Lord appeared in the cloud. And the Lord spake unto Moses, saying, I have heard the murmurings of the children of Israel. Speak unto them, saying, At even ye shall eat flesh, and in the morning ye shall be filled with bread, and ye shall know that I am the Lord your God. And it came to pass that at even the quails came up and covered the camp, and in the morning the dew lay round about the host. And when the dew that lay was gone up, behold, upon the face of the wilderness there lay a small round thing, as small as the hoar frost on the ground. And when the children of Israel saw it, they said one to another, It is manna, for they wist not what it was. And Moses said unto them, This is the bread which the Lord hath given you to eat. This is the thing which the Lord hath commanded, Gather of it every man according to his eating, an omer for every man according to the number of your persons. Take ye every man for them which are in his tents. And the children of Israel did so, and gathered some more, some less. And when they did meet it with an omer, he that gathered much had nothing over, and he that gathered little had no lack. They gathered every man according to his eating. And Moses said, Let no man leave of it till the morning. Notwithstanding, they hearkened not unto Moses, but some of them left of it until the morning, and it bred worms and stank. And Moses was wroth with them. And they gathered it every morning, every man according to his eating. And when the sun waxed hot, it melted. And it came to pass that on the sixth day they gathered twice as much bread, two omers for one man. And all the rulers of the congregation came and told Moses. And he said unto them, This is that which the Lord hath said, Tomorrow is the rest of the holy Sabbath unto the Lord. Bake that which ye will bake today, and seethe that ye will seethe, and that which remaineth over lay up for you to be kept until the morning. And they laid it up until the morning as Moses bade, and it did not stink, neither was there any worm therein. And Moses said, Eat that today, for today is a Sabbath unto the Lord. Today ye shall not find it in the field. 6 days ye shall gather it, but on the seventh day, which is the Sabbath, in it there shall be none. And it came to pass that there went out some of the people on the seventh day for to gather, and they found none. And the Lord said unto Moses, How long refuse ye to keep my commandments and my laws? See, for that the Lord hath given you the Sabbath, therefore he giveth you on the sixth day the bread of 2 days. Abide ye every man in his place, let no man go out of his place on the seventh day. So the people rested on the seventh day. And the house of Israel called the name thereof manna, and it was like coriander seed, white, and the taste of it was like wafers made with honey. And Moses said, This is the thing which the Lord commandeth. Fill an omer of it to be kept for your generations, that they may see the bread wherewith I have fed you in the wilderness, when I brought you forth from the land of Egypt. And Moses said unto Aaron, Take a pot, and put an omer full of manna therein, and lay it up before the Lord to be kept for your generations. As the Lord commanded Moses, so Aaron laid it up before the testimony to be kept. And the children of Israel did eat manna 40 years, until they came to a land inhabited. They did eat manna, until they came unto the borders of the land of Canaan. Now an omer is the tenth part of an ephah.

Exodus 17. And all the congregation of the children of Israel journeyed from the wilderness of Sin, after their journeys according to the commandment of the Lord, and pitched in Rephidim, and there was no water for the people to drink. Wherefore the people did chide with Moses, and said, Give us water that we may drink. And Moses said unto them, Why chide ye with me? Wherefore do ye tempt the Lord? And the people thirsted there for water, and the people murmured against Moses, and said, Wherefore is this that thou hast brought us out of Egypt, to kill us and our children and our cattle with thirst? And Moses cried unto the Lord, saying, What shall I do unto this people? They be almost ready to stone me. And the Lord said unto Moses, Go on before the people, and take with thee of the elders of Israel, and thy rod, wherewith thou smotest the river. Take in thine hand, and go. Behold, I will stand before thee there upon the rock in Horeb, and thou shalt smite the rock, and there shall come water out of it, that the people may drink. And Moses did so in the sight of the elders of Israel. And he called the name of the place Massah and Meribah, because of the chiding of the children of Israel, and because they tempted the Lord, saying, Is the Lord among us or not? Then came Amalek, and fought with Israel in Rephidim. And Moses said unto Joshua, Choose us out men, and go, fight with Amalek. Tomorrow I will stand on the top of the hill with the rod of God in mine hand. So Joshua did as Moses had said to him, and fought with Amalek. And Moses, Aaron, and Hur went to the top of the hill. And it came to pass, when Moses held up his hand, that Israel prevailed, and when he let down his hand, Amalek prevailed. But Moses' hands were heavy, and they took a stone and put it under him, and he sat thereon. And Aaron and Hur stayed up his hands, the one on the one side, and the other on the other side, and his hands were steady until the going down of the sun. And Joshua discomfited Amalek and his people with the edge of the sword. And the Lord said unto Moses, Write this for a memorial in a book, and rehearse it in the ears of Joshua, for I will utterly put out the remembrance of Amalek from under heaven. And Moses built an altar, and called the name of it Jehovah Nissi, for he said, Because the Lord hath sworn that the Lord will have war with Amalek from generation to generation. Exodus 18. When Jethro, the priest of Midian, Moses' father-in-law, heard of all that God had done for Moses and for Israel his people, and that the Lord had brought Israel out of Egypt, then Jethro, Moses' father-in-law, took Zipporah, Moses' wife, after he had sent her back, and her two sons, of which the name of the one was Gershom, for he said, I have been an alien in a strange land, and the name of the other was Eleazar, for the God of my father said he was mine help, and delivered me from the sword of Pharaoh. And Jethro, Moses' father-in-law, came with his sons and his wife unto Moses into the wilderness, where he encamped at the Mount of God. And he said unto Moses, I, thy father-in-law Jethro, am come unto thee, and thy wife, and her two sons with her. And Moses went out to meet his father-in-law, and did obeisance, and kissed him. And they asked each other of their welfare, and they came into the tent. And Moses told his father-in-law all that the Lord had done unto Pharaoh and to the Egyptians for Israel's sake, and all the travail that had come upon them by the way, and how the Lord delivered them. And Jethro rejoiced for all the goodness which the Lord had done to Israel, whom he had delivered out of the hand of the Egyptians. And Jethro said, Blessed be the Lord who hath delivered you out of the hand of the Egyptians and out of the hand of Pharaoh, who hath delivered the people from under the hand of the Egyptians. Now I know that the Lord is greater than all gods, for in the thing wherein they dealt proudly, he was above them. And Jethro, Moses' father-in-law, took a burnt offering and sacrifices for God, and Aaron came, and all the elders of Israel, to eat bread with Moses' father-in-law before God. And it came to pass on the morrow that Moses sat to judge the people, and the people stood by Moses from the morning unto the evening. And when Moses' father-in-law saw all that he did to the people, he said, What is this thing that thou doest to the people? Why sittest thou thyself alone, and all the people stand by thee from morning unto even? And Moses said unto his father-in-law, Because the people come unto me to inquire of God. When they have a matter, they come unto me, and I judge between one and another, and I do make them know the statutes of God and his laws. And Moses' father-in-law said unto him, The thing that thou doest is not good.
Thou wilt surely wear away both thou and this people that is with thee, for this thing is too heavy for thee. Thou art not able to perform it thyself alone. Hearken now unto my voice. I will give thee counsel, and God shall be with thee. Be thou for the people to Godward, that thou mayest bring the causes unto God. And thou shalt teach them ordinances and laws, and shalt shew them the way wherein they must walk, and the work that they must do. Moreover, thou shalt provide out of all the people able men, such as fear God, men of truth, hating covetousness, and place such over them to be rulers of thousands, and rulers of hundreds, rulers of fifties, and rulers of tens. And let them judge the people at all seasons, and it shall be that every great matter that they shall bring unto thee, but every small matter they shall judge. So shall it be easier for thyself, and they shall bear the burden with thee. If thou shalt do this thing, and God command thee so, then thou shalt be able to endure, and all this people shall go also to their place in peace. So Moses hearkened to the voice of his father-in-law, and did all that he said. And Moses chose able men out of all Israel, and made them heads over the people, rulers of thousands, rulers of hundreds, rulers of fifties, and rulers of tens. And they judged the people at all seasons. The hard causes they brought unto Moses, but every small matter they judged themselves. And Moses let his father-in-law depart, and he went his own way into his own land. Exodus 19. In the third month, when the children of Israel were gone forth out of the land of Egypt, the same day came they into the wilderness of Sinai. For they were departed from Rephidim, and were come to the desert of Sinai, and had pitched in the wilderness, and there Israel camped before the mount. And Moses went up unto God, and the Lord called unto him out of the mountain, saying, Thus thou shalt say to the house of Jacob, and tell the children of Israel, Ye have seen what I did unto the Egyptians, and how I bare you on eagles' wings, and brought you unto myself. Now therefore, if ye will obey my voice indeed, and keep my covenant, then ye shall be a peculiar treasure unto me above all people, for all the earth is mine. And ye shall be unto me a kingdom of priests and an holy nation. These are the words which thou shalt speak unto the children of Israel. And Moses came and called for the elders of the people, and laid before their faces all these words which the Lord commanded him. And all the people answered together and said, All that the Lord hath spoken we will do. And Moses returned the words of the people unto the Lord. And the Lord said unto Moses, Lo, I come unto thee in a thick cloud, that the people may hear when I speak with thee, and believe thee forever. And Moses told the words of the people unto the Lord. And the Lord said unto Moses, Go unto the people, and sanctify them today and tomorrow, and let them wash their clothes, and be ready against the third day. For the third day the Lord will come down in the sight of all the people upon Mount Sinai. And thou shalt set bounds unto the people round about, saying, Take heed to yourselves, that ye go not up into the mount, or touch the border of it. Whosoever toucheth the mount shall be surely put to death. There shall not an hand touch it, but he shall surely be stoned or shot through. Whether it be beast or man, it shall not live. When the trumpet soundeth long, they shall come up unto the mount. And Moses went down from the mount unto the people, and sanctified the people, and they washed their clothes. And he said unto the people, Be ready against the third day, come not at your wives. And it came to pass on the third day in the morning, that there were thunders and lightnings, and a thick cloud upon the mount, and the voice of the trumpet exceeding loud, so that all the people that was in the camp trembled. And Moses brought forth the people out of the camp to meet with God, and they stood at the nether part of the mount. And Mount Sinai was altogether on a smoke, because the Lord descended upon it in fire. And the smoke thereof ascended as the smoke of a furnace, and the whole mount quaked greatly. And when the voice of the trumpet sounded long, and waxed louder and louder, Moses spake, and God answered him by a voice. And the Lord came down upon Mount Sinai, on the top of the mount, and the Lord called Moses up to the top of the mount, and Moses went up. And the Lord said unto Moses, Go down, charge the people, lest they break through unto the Lord to gaze, and many of them perish. And let the priests also which come near to the Lord sanctify themselves, lest the Lord break forth upon them. And Moses said unto the Lord, The people cannot come up to Mount Sinai, for thou charged us, saying, Set bounds about the mount, and sanctify it. And the Lord said unto him, Away,
Get thee down, and thou shalt come up, thou and Aaron with thee. But let not the priests and the people break through to come up unto the Lord, lest he break forth upon them. So Moses went down unto the people and spake unto them.

0: Exodus 20. And God spake all these words, saying, I am the Lord thy God, which have brought thee out of the land of Egypt, out of the house of bondage. Thou shalt have no other gods before me. Thou shalt not make unto thee any graven image, or any likeness of anything that is in heaven above, or that is in the earth beneath, or that is in the water under the earth. Thou shalt not bow down thyself to them, nor serve them. For I, the Lord thy God, am a jealous God, visiting the iniquity of the fathers upon the children unto the third and fourth generation of them that hate me, and shewing mercy unto thousands of them that love me and keep my commandments. Thou shalt not take the name of the Lord thy God in vain, for the Lord will not hold him guiltless that taketh his name in vain. Remember the Sabbath day to keep it holy. 6 days shalt thou labor and do all thy work. But the seventh day is the Sabbath of the Lord thy God. In it thou shalt not do any work, thou, nor thy son, nor thy daughter, thy manservant, nor thy maidservant, nor thy cattle, nor thy stranger that is within thy gates. For in 6 days the Lord made heaven and earth, the sea and all that in them is, and rested the seventh day. Wherefore the Lord blessed the Sabbath day, and hallowed it. Honor thy father and thy mother, that thy days may be long upon the land which the Lord thy God giveth thee. Thou shalt not kill. Thou shalt not commit adultery. Thou shalt not steal. Thou shalt not bear false witness against thy neighbor. Thou shalt not covet thy neighbor's house. Thou shalt not covet thy neighbor's wife, nor his manservant, nor his maidservant, nor his ox, nor his ass, nor anything that is thy neighbor's. And all the people saw the thunderings and the lightnings, and the noise of the trumpet, and the mountain smoking. And when the people saw it, they removed and stood afar off. And they said unto Moses, Speak thou with us, and we will hear. But let not God speak with us, lest we die. And Moses said unto the people, Fear not, for God is come to prove you, and that his fear may be before your faces, that he sin not. And the people stood afar off, and Moses drew near unto the thick darkness where God was. And the Lord said unto Moses, Thus shalt thou say unto the children of Israel, Ye have seen that I have talked with you from heaven. Ye shall not make with me gods of silver, neither shall ye make unto you gods of gold. An altar of earth shalt thou make unto me, and shalt sacrifice thereon thy burnt offerings and thy peace offerings, thy sheep and thine oxen. In all places where I record my name, I will come unto thee, and I will bless thee. And if thou wilt make me an altar of stone, thou shalt not build it of hewn stone, for if thou lift up thy tool upon it, thou hast polluted it. Neither shalt thou go up by steps unto mine altar, that thy nakedness be not discovered thereon. Exodus 21. Now these are the judgments which thou shalt set before them. If thou buy an Hebrew servant, 6 years shall he serve, and in the seventh he shall go out free for nothing. If he came in by himself, he shall go out by himself. If he were married, then his wife shall go out with him. If his master have given him a wife, and she have borne him sons or daughters, the wife and her children shall be her master's, and he shall go out by himself. And if the servant shall plainly say, I love my master, my wife, and my children, I will not go out free, then his master shall bring him unto the judges. He shall also bring him to the door, or unto the doorpost, and his master shall bore his ear through with an awl, and he shall serve him for ever. And if a man sell his daughter to be a maidservant, she shall not go out as the men servants do. If she please not her master who hath betrothed her to himself, then shall he let her be redeemed. To sell her unto a strange nation he shall have no power, seeing he hath dealt deceitfully with her. If he have betrothed her unto his son, he shall deal with her after the manner of daughters. If he take him another wife, her food, her raiment, and her duty of marriage shall he not diminish. And if he do not these three unto her, then she shall go free without money. He that smiteth a man so that he die shall be surely put to death. And if a man lie not in wait, but God deliver him into his hand, then I will appoint thee a place whither he shall flee. But if a man come presumptuously upon his neighbor to slay him with guile, thou shalt take him from mine altar, that he may die. And he that smiteth his father or his mother shall be surely put to death. And he that stealeth a man and selleth him, or if he be found in his hand, he shall surely be put to death. And he that curseth his father or his mother shall surely be put to death. And if men strive together, and one smite another with a stone or with his fist, and he die not, but keepeth his bed, if he rise again and walk abroad upon his staff, then shall he that smote him be quit. Only he shall pay for the loss of his time, and shall cause him to be thoroughly healed. And if a man smite his servant or his maid with a rod, and he die under his hand, he shall surely be punished. Notwithstanding, if he continue a day or two, he shall not be punished, for he is his money. If men strive and hurt a woman with child, so that her fruit depart from her, and yet no mischief follow, he shall surely be punished, according as the woman's husband will lay upon him, and he shall pay as the judges determine. And if any mischief follow, then thou shalt give life for life, eye for eye, tooth for tooth, hand for hand, foot for foot, burning for burning, wound for wound, stripe for stripe. And if a man smite the eye of his servant, or the eye of his handmaid, that it perish, he shall let him go free for his eye's sake. And if he smite out his manservant's tooth, or his maidservant's tooth, he shall let him go free for his tooth's sake. If an ox gore a man or a woman, that they die, then the ox shall surely be stoned, and his flesh shall not be eaten, but the owner of the ox shall be quit. But if the ox were wont to push with his horn in time past, and it hath been testified to his owner, and he hath not kept him in, but that he hath killed a man or a woman, the ox shall be stoned, and his owner also shall be put to death. If there be laid on him a sum of money, then he shall give for the ransom of his life whatsoever is laid upon him. Whether he have a gored son or gored a daughter, according to this judgment shall it be done unto him. If the ox shall push a manservant or a maidservant, he shall give unto their master 30 shekels of silver, and the ox shall be stoned. And if a man shall open a pit, or if a man shall dig a pit and not cover it, and an ox or an ass fall therein, the owner of the pit shall make it good, and give money unto the owner of them, and the dead beast shall be his. And if one man's ox hurt another's that he die, then shall they sell the live ox, and divide the money of it, and the dead ox also they shall divide. Or if it be known that the ox hath used to push in time past, and his owner hath not kept him in, he shall surely pay ox for ox, and the dead shall be his own. Exodus 22. If a man shall steal an ox or a sheep, and kill it or sell it, he shall restore 5 oxen for an ox, and 4 sheep for a sheep. If a thief be found breaking up, and be smitten that he die, there shall no blood be shed for him. If the sun be risen upon him, there shall be blood shed for him, for he should make full restitution. If he have nothing, then he shall be sold for his theft. If the theft be certainly found in his hand alive, whether it be ox or ass or sheep, he shall restore double. If a man shall cause a field or vineyard to be eaten, and shall put in his beast, and shall feed in another man's field, of the best of his own field, and of the best of his own vineyard, shall he make restitution. If fire break out and catch in thorns, so that the stacks of corn, or the standing corn, or the field be consumed therewith, he that kindled the fire shall surely make restitution. If a man shall deliver unto his neighbor money or stuff to keep, and it be stolen out of the man's house, if the thief be found, let him pay double. If the thief be not found, then the master of the house shall be brought unto the judges, to see whether he have put his hand unto his neighbor's goods. For all manner of trespass, whether it be for ox, for ass, for sheep, for raiment, or for any manner of lost thing, which another challengeth to be his, the cause of both parties shall come before the judges, and whom the judges shall condemn, he shall pay double unto his neighbor. If a man deliver unto his neighbor an ass or an ox or a sheep or any beast to keep, and it die or be hurt or driven away, no man seeing it, then shall an oath of the Lord be between them both, that he hath not put his hand unto his neighbor's goods, and the owner of it shall accept thereof, and he shall not make it good. And if it be stolen from him, he shall make restitution unto the owner thereof. If it be torn in pieces, then let him bring it for witness, and he shall not make good that which was torn. And if a man borrow aught of his neighbor, and it be hurt or die, the owner thereof not being with it, he shall surely make it good. But if the owner thereof be with it, he shall not make it good. If it be an hired thing, it came for his hire. And if a man entice a maid that is not betrothed, and lie with her, he shall surely endow her to be his wife. If her father utterly refuse to give her to him, he shall pay money according to the dowry of virgins. Thou shalt not suffer a witch to live. Whosoever lieth with the beast shall surely be put to death. He that sacrificeth unto any god, save unto the Lord only, he shall be utterly destroyed. Thou shalt neither vex a stranger nor oppress him, for ye were strangers in the land of Egypt. Ye shall not afflict any widow or fatherless child. If thou afflict them in any wise, and they cry at all unto me, I will surely hear their cry, and my wrath shall wax hot, and I will kill you with the sword, as your wives shall be widows, and your children fatherless. If thou lend money to any of my people that is poor by thee, thou shalt not be to him as an usurer, neither shalt thou lay upon him usury. If thou at all take thy neighbor's raiment to pledge, thou shalt deliver it unto him by that the sun goeth down. For that is his covering only, it is his raiment for his skin. Wherein shall he sleep? And it shall come to pass, when he crieth unto me, that I will hear, for I am gracious. Thou shalt not revile the gods, nor curse the ruler of thy people. Thou shalt not delay to offer the first of thy ripe fruits, and of thy liquors. The firstborn of thy sons shalt thou give unto me. Likewise shalt thou do with thine oxen, and with thy sheep. 7 days it shall be with his dam, on the 8th day thou shalt give it me. And ye shall be holy men unto me, neither shall ye eat any flesh that is torn of beasts in the field, ye shall cast it to the dogs.
1: 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Listening to eBible Fellowship, and we welcome you into Types and Figures. This is a short program, a study that's designed to assist students of the Bible in understanding some of the deeper gospel meaning that's found in the Scriptures. And today we're going to be taking a look at how the Bible portrays Pharaoh. Now, in many instances, but not all, but in many instances, Pharaoh is used by God to typify Satan. And we can see this, for instance, in the historical setting of the Exodus. And in the Exodus, it is Pharaoh that enslaves the people of Israel, and it is Pharaoh that will not hearken to God and let the people go. So Israel's bondage in Egypt is picturing man's spiritual enslavement to sin and Satan. Now let's turn to a verse in the book of Ezekiel that clearly reveals Pharaoh as a type of Satan or the devil. And that's found in Ezekiel chapter 29, verse 3. Ezekiel 29, verse 3 reads, "Speak and say, Thus saith the Lord God, Behold, I am against thee, Pharaoh, king of Egypt, the great dragon that lieth in the midst of his rivers, which hath said, My river is mine own, and I have made it for myself." So again, most of the time, but not always, when we find the title of Pharaoh in the Bible, we are also seeing a spiritual picture of Satan. Pharaoh is today's biblical type and figure, and we invite you to join us next time here for more Types and Figures on eBible Fellowship.

Greetings, everyone. This is Bob Grandy welcoming you to eBible Fellowship's program called Where's That Bible Verse? God tells us in Romans 15, verse 4, "For whatsoever things were written aforetime were written for our learning, that we through patience and comfort of the Scriptures might have hope." During this time, I'll slowly read and then repeat 5 random verses from the King James Bible, but I will not tell you where they are located in God's Word, the Bible. So listen carefully and try to identify which Bible book, chapter, and even the verse number where each verse can be found. Here's the first verse. "But the tongue can no man tame. It is an unruly evil, full of deadly poison." I'll read it again. "But the tongue can no man tame. It is an unruly evil, full of deadly poison." Here's the second verse. "Who his own self bare our sins in his own body on the tree, that we, being dead to sins, should live unto righteousness, by whose stripes ye were healed." I'll repeat it. "Who his own self bare our sins in his own body on the tree, that we, being dead to sins, should live unto righteousness, by whose stripes ye were healed." Here's the third verse. "And he divided the 300 men into 3 companies, and he put a trumpet in every man's hand with empty pitchers, and lamps within the pitchers." I'll read it again. "And he divided the 300 men into 3 companies, and he put a trumpet in every man's hand with empty pitchers, and lamps within the pitchers." Here's the fourth verse. "Neither is there salvation in any other, for there is none other name under heaven given among men whereby we must be saved." I'll repeat it. "Neither is there salvation in any other, for there is none other name under heaven given among men whereby we must be saved." And here's the fifth verse. "And I heard a man's voice between the banks of Ulai, which called and said, Gabriel, make this man to understand the vision." I'll read it again. "And I heard a man's voice between the banks of Ulai, which called and said, Gabriel, make this man to understand the vision." And we'll be back in a moment to discover where these scriptures are located in God's Word, the Bible.

All right, let's find out where today's verses are found in the Bible. Here's the first verse. But the tongue can no man tame. It is an unruly evil, full of deadly poison. That verse is James chapter 3, verse 8. James 3, 8. Here's the second verse. Who his own self bare our sins in his own body on the tree, that we, being dead to sins, should live unto righteousness, by whose stripes ye were healed. That verse is 1 Peter chapter 2, verse 24. 1 Peter 2, 24. Here's the third verse. And he divided the 300 men into three companies, and he put a trumpet in every man's hand with empty pitchers and lamps within the pitchers. And that verse is Judges chapter 7, verse 16. Judges 7, 16. Here's the fourth verse. Neither is there salvation in any other, for there is none other name under heaven given among men whereby we must be saved. That verse is Acts chapter 4, verse 12. Acts 4, 12. Here's the fifth verse. And I heard a man's voice between the banks of Ulai, which called and said, Gabriel, make this man to understand the vision. That verse is Daniel chapter 8, verse 16. Daniel 8, 16. Thank you for joining us today to discover where's that Bible verse? And remember what God tells us in Psalm 119, verse 105. Thy word is a lamp unto my feet and a light unto my path.

0: Welcome to eBible Fellowship's Bible Study. In this series of Bible studies, we'll be taking a closer look at the Bible's evidence for the completion of the prolonged judgment day and the end of the world occurring in the year 2033. And now here's your host and Bible teacher, Chris McCann.
1: Hello and welcome to our Bible study looking at biblical evidence for the end of the world in 2033. And we have been introducing this topic in our first several studies. And I think it's time we start discussing some specifics that have to do with the preparation that God would make for the time of the end. In other words, if we lay out, if we learn things from the Bible, or we think we're learning things from the Bible that have to do with time and judgment, that are very specific time paths, such as we have over the last few decades regarding the church age. We learn from the Bible the duration for the church age, immediately followed by the time of God's judgment on the churches, also known as the Great Tribulation period, and that in turn followed by the date for the beginning of Judgment Day, May 21, 2011, and now we're looking at a date of 2033 for the conclusion of the world's final judgment, which we've learned from the Bible is a prolonged period of time. It works out over 22 years, 22 actual, 23 inclusive. And so all that is fine. And we can lay it out, we can show it from the Bible, and we will continue to do that. But one thing should be in place in order for that information, time information, to be received. That is that the Bible speaks of certain signs or signposts that would be in view. They would have to come to pass. They would have to be in place, so the people of God would know they had reached the time of the end of the world. In other words, if we lay out all this information and it fits very well, yet the signs are not in place, then there's an inconsistency. There's something missing. And this is one way God has really put into place a protection for his people, so they can discern and they can tell if they're at the time of the end or not. First, there has to come certain signs. I think we read this in the last study or two in Matthew 24. And I want to go back there, beginning in verse 1 of Matthew chapter 24. It says, "And Jesus went out and departed from the temple, and his disciples came to him for to show him the buildings of the temple. And Jesus said unto them, See not all these things? Verily I say unto you, there shall not be left here one stone upon another that shall not be thrown down. And as he sat upon the Mount of Olives, the disciples came unto him privately, saying, Tell us, when shall these things be, and what shall be the sign of thy coming and of the end of the world? There the disciples are directly asking the Lord Jesus the question, What will be the sign of your coming and the end of the world? Not only what will be the end of the world or the sign of the end of the world, but also the sign of your coming and the end of the world. And Jesus goes on to answer their question in Matthew 24. And we pointed that out before. He speaks of abounding iniquity, the gospel being preached in all the world, the seeing. Now this is key, because this is the first sign we're going to look at in verse 15 of Matthew 24. When ye therefore shall see the abomination of desolation spoken of by Daniel the prophet stand in the holy place, whoso readeth, let him understand. So there, Christ is telling them that they will see the abomination of desolation, or when the people of God see the abomination of desolation in the holy place. And, you know, we can interpret that. It's the Bible's interpretation. Satan is the abomination of desolation. The holy place is the corporate church. To see is not to see with physical eyes, but it's to see with eyes of understanding, and it is seen in the Bible. Now, that's also an important point that we have to point out. The Jews are asking, what will be the sign of thy coming? Jesus is going to tell them the signs, yet we also have to harmonize this language with what we read in Matthew chapter 12. In Matthew 12, we read in verse 38, then certain of the scribes and the Pharisees answered, saying, Master, we would see a sign from thee. But he answered and said unto them, an evil and adulterous generation seeketh after a sign, and there shall no sign be given to it but the sign of the prophet Jonas. The Jews wanted a sign, and Jesus said, only an evil and adulterous generation seeks after a sign, and you will not receive any sign. You're not going to get a sign. Now, what that's referring to is an outward, visible sign. Something they can see with their physical eyes, something very evident that would prove who Jesus was. And Christ is saying, those kinds of signs are only given to evil and adulterous generation. And no sign will be given by God to them in any way. And yet, then he goes on to say, in the same breath, in Matthew 12, in verse 39, after stating, an evil and adulterous generation seeketh after a sign, and there shall no sign be given to it, but the sign, but the sign of the prophet Jonas. And how are we to understand that? How can we, it seems to be a contradiction. No sign, but the sign of Jonah. What is the sign of Jonah? Well, in order to understand the sign of Jonah, what do you have to do? You have to turn to the book of Jonah, and you have to read. And Jesus makes mention of 3 days and three nights. And that's found in the book of Jonah. And the book of Jonah is scripture. It's scripture. That's the key to understanding what Christ is saying. No outward visible sign, no manifestation of anything in the physical material world will be given to you to prove anything from God, but signs are permitted within the Bible, in the scripture. That's where you may look. And those kinds of signs are spiritually discerned. You have to come to an understanding of what is meant by the prophet Jonah in relationship to Christ in a spiritual way. And I think there's also a second underlying meaning: to no sign will be given but the sign of the prophet Jonah. Jonah, what does his name mean? The dove. And the dove is used in the Bible to represent the Holy Spirit. No sign will be given you but the sign of the Holy Spirit. How does the Holy Spirit communicate to us? Spiritual with spiritual. We compare spiritual with spiritual, and the Holy Ghost, Holy Spirit, teaches. And he can reveal spiritual signs or the meaning of spiritual signs to us. Now, remember, a little further on in Matthew 24, in verses 29 and 30, it says there, immediately after the tribulation of those days shall the sun be darkened, and the moon shall not give her light, and the stars shall fall from heaven, and the powers of the heaven shall be shaken, and then shall appear the sign of the Son of Man in heaven. And we won't go into the discussion about the sun, moon, and stars and all that they represent and how we can prove that it's referring not to the actual physical sun, moon, and stars, but to the spiritual meaning of the sun, moon, and stars. And that's why Christ is saying there will appear the sign of the Son of Man, that is the sign of his coming, the end of the world, will appear in the sun, moon, and stars immediately after the tribulation. And that has to do with God revealing these things in the Bible. It's the revelation of his judgment. The Spirit is the one who reveals them, and we learn them through the comparison of Scripture.

then we are permitted to look out and see, well, is this sign in evidence in the world in some way? And we've looked first to the Bible. That's key. That's all important. First to the Bible, then we look out and we can see what's going on maybe in the world or what's going on in the church or so forth. And the first sign that Christ gives concerning the end of the world, we read here in Matthew 24 in verse 23. I'll start there. Then if any man shall say unto you, lo, here is Christ, or there, believe it not. And I want to comment on this before we go to the next verse, which is the main verse for this study. When God is saying, if any man shall say unto you, lo, here is Christ, or there, believe it not. And this has to do with the second coming of the Lord as judge. And so the statement itself, here is Christ or there is Christ, is not of itself unbiblical. That statement is not unbiblical. Then why does God say, believe it not? Believe it not. And we read this and we might think just out of hand, automatically, you dismiss it. And this is used by some people to do that very thing when they hear information about the second coming of the Lord Jesus to judge the church or to judge the world. I believe it not. And that is not what is in view. This is really a clue phrase that ties into 1 John chapter 4. And in 1 John 4, we read in verse 1, beloved, believe not every spirit, but try the spirits, whether they are of God, because many false prophets are gone out into the world. There it is. The first part of 1 John 4, verse 1. Beloved, believe not every spirit. And that's basically the part that we're reading in Matthew 24, 23. Believe not. Believe not. God is simply not filling it out, which he does all the time in the Bible. And what he's basically saying is you do not take man's word for it. You do not take man's word for anything having to do with the truth of the Bible, but you must try the spirits, whether they are of God, because many false prophets are going out into the world. In other words, be a Berean. Be a Berean. And that's the problem with taking Matthew 24:23 as it apparently is written and just rejecting out of hand without any serious consideration, without seeing if it's so, like a Berean. The Bereans heard things they had never heard before, things that were incredible concerning the coming of Christ the first time, the coming of the Messiah, and they did not go to the Bible. This is another error that people make. They think, well, I'm going to be a Berean. I'm going to go to the Bible because I'm hearing this new information, or I'm hearing something that requires checking out. So I'll go to the Bible, I'll check it out and prove it's false. That is not how one searches the scriptures as a Berean. We read in Acts chapter 17, starting in verse 10, and the brethren immediately sent away Paul and Silas by night unto Berea, who coming thither went into the synagogue of the Jews. These were more noble than those in Thessalonica, in that they received the word

0: with all readiness of mind and search the scriptures daily whether those things were so. Not search the scriptures to see or to prove they were not so, but whether they were so. It's a positive mindset. Okay, I've heard this teaching and it sounds interesting. Maybe initially it kind of strikes me as unbelievable. I wonder what the Bible has to say about it. Let me turn to the Bible and prove the spirits and see if it's so. Let's see if what they're saying is true. And you see, that's a different mindset completely than let me go and prove it false. Now, it's not to say that God cannot still use his word to convince someone who does turn to the Bible with a negative mindset like that. Actually, the Lord did it with me back with the end of the church age when I heard it from Mr. Camping at a Bible conference at Tuscarora, and I was opposed to the idea of a complete 100% end of the church. And I thought, no, there are still a few faithful churches. And I was in opposition. And the whole week of the conference, I went back to my room and searched the Bible to show how it couldn't be what he was saying. And I remember, you know, with that mindset, a very bad feeling. Not that feelings prove anything, but I did have a very bad feeling the whole week. And I was so insistent one time in asking Mr. Camping a question. He said to me, "You're desperate to prove the thing that you're trying to prove." And I had heard him say that to callers for years. And every time he said that to callers online, on the open forum, I could hear the desperation in the callers' voices, and I knew what he was saying was true of them, and he had said it of me, and that kind of shook me. And then after the conference was over, it was a miserable conference for me, but the Lord used it for good. I went home, and by God's grace, I got a right attitude. And when we went back, we started checking out this question honestly. Is it so that the church age is over, that you cannot even have a single faithful church? It's over completely. And by God's grace, after several weeks, not too long, maybe 5-6 weeks, we came to see it. We came to see it and understand it. And that's what God has in view here by search the scriptures to see if it's so. Now, in 1 John 4:1, the word try, again, beloved, believe not every spirit, but try the spirits whether they are of God. And then God tells us the reason for this trial. Because many false prophets are gone out into the world. And we know that. We know there are many multitudes of false prophets everywhere you turn. And they're in the church, they're out of the church, they're all over the place. The world's crawling with false prophets at the time of the end. And that is definite reason not to accept anything immediately, no matter who's teaching it, but try the spirits. Now, the word try is the same word translated as prove in 1 Thessalonians 5:21. Well, I'll back up in verse 19. Quench not the spirit, despise not prophesyings. Now, what is prophesying? That's declaring the word of God. That's when we learn a new truth and we declare it, we're prophesying. We're speaking. We're doing what the Lord told us to do in that verse in Mark 13:11. In that hour, you will speak. Remember that? In Mark 13:11. But when they shall lead you and deliver you up, take no thought beforehand what you shall speak, neither do ye premeditate, but whatsoever shall be given you in that hour. That's the great tribulation, the time of the end. God opens the scriptures. He reveals much truth to his people. It's given to us. You know, we're not super smart. We're actually less smart than past generations. And yet God is giving us all kinds of things they could never know because it was sealed till the end. And so whatsoever shall be given you in that hour, that speak ye. That's the prophesy. Prophesy. Declare it. Teach it. Yes, you men with feet of clay, you are to prophesy. For it is not ye that speak, but the Holy Ghost. Quench not the Spirit. Remember, 1 Thessalonians 5:19. That's why God's saying that. Quench not the Spirit. Despise not prophesyings before you hear them. Do not go to Matthew 24:23 and say, there's Christ, here's Christ. Believe it not. I don't believe it. I don't believe it. No. You see, even there, God is hiding truth. With you think you understand the verse. You think it's a plain, simple thing, statement that God is making. And it gives you leave. It gives you allowance to wave your hand, to roll your eyes, to walk away. No, it does not. No, it does not. It's a formula. Believe not means try the spirits. Prove the spirits to see if they're of God, because, yes, it's true, there's multitudes of false prophets. That doesn't mean you can just reject out of hand the teaching you hear when someone seriously comes to the Bible and says, this is what the Bible is saying, and here's the verses to prove it. Despise not the prophesyings. And stick your fingers in your ear and say, I don't want to hear it. I've heard enough in my time. I've heard enough about the end of the world. I've heard enough about Judgment Day and so on. Well, very well, you go your way, but you're certainly not acting as a Berean. And a Berean is a child of God. That's basically God is using these Bereans as a type and figure of his elect. The elect will search the scriptures to see if it's so. The non-elect, the unregenerate soul, the professed Christian, and we have a world full of them, they will reject it without hearing. They will, in that sense, despise prophesying, and they will quench the Spirit, as God has indicated that the Spirit of God will speak at the time of the end through the comparing of Scripture with Scripture, the Holy Ghost teaches. And so God says, do not despise prophesyings. Rather, 1 Thessalonians 5:21, prove all things. That's the word try from 1 John 4:1. Prove all things. Hold fast that which is good. That is, you listen to all the information. Well, I can prove this from the Bible. Then it's good. Believe it. Hold it. But over here, no, I don't agree with that. That I can't prove that from the Bible. Then do not receive it. Do not hold to it. Do not believe it. That's the proper way of studying, of being a listener to the gospel. You know, listeners, everyone has their role to play. Everyone has their duty, their responsibility. And nobody should think, well, my duty as a listener is to turn something on and listen and yeah, oh, yeah, that makes sense. I believe it. And walk away, or no, I don't like that. It doesn't make sense. I don't believe it. Too easy. Nothing's easy when it comes to the Bible. You have a duty and responsibility to study yourself, to check it out. You have to prove it. You have to prove it one way or another. And that is the duty of the child of God whenever they hear truth proclaim from the Bible, or those purported to be truths that people are teaching from the Word of God.
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1: Well, greetings, Bible lovers. This is Sky Berry, and welcome to today's edition of E-Bible Fellowship's Bible Quiz. In John 5, in verse 39, we read the words of Christ, "Search the Scriptures, for in them ye think ye have eternal life. And they are they which testify of me." Okay, listen up, Bereans. It's another Bible quiz. Question number one. Which of Jacob's 12 sons was not born in Haran? Which of Jacob's 12 sons was not born in Haran? Number two. Who was Belteshazzar? And who was Belshazzar? Who was Belteshazzar? And who was Belshazzar? Number three, what was the name of Herod's wife? What was the name of Herod's wife? Number four, when told by God to go to Nineveh, Jonah tried to flee to what city? When told by God to go to Nineveh, Jonah tried to flee to what city? And number five, what Old Testament prophet said, "Here am I, send me"? What Old Testament prophet said, "Here am I, send me"? And we'll hear those answers in a minute or two.

Okay, today's answers. Number one, which of Jacob's 12 sons was not born in Haran? That was Benjamin. You read of Benjamin's birth in Genesis 35, verses 16 to 19. Benjamin was the only one of Jacob's 12 sons who was not born in Haran. And you read that account in Genesis 35, verses 16 to 19. Number two, who was Belteshazzar and who was Belshazzar? Belteshazzar was Daniel. You read that in Daniel 1:7. And Belshazzar, the son or grandson of Nebuchadnezzar, was king of Babylon. You read that in Daniel 5:1 and 2. Belteshazzar was Daniel, and Belshazzar was the son or grandson of Nebuchadnezzar. And you read of him in Daniel 5, verses 1 and 2. Number 3. What was the name of Herod's wife? Her name was Herodias. You read that in Mark 6, verse 17. Herod's wife, at the time of Jesus, was Herodias. You read that in Mark 6, verse 17. Number 4. When told by God to go to Nineveh, Jonah tried to flee to what city? He tried to flee to Tarshish. You read that in Jonah 1:3. When told to go to Nineveh, Jonah tried to flee to Tarshish. You read that in Jonah 1, verse 3. And number 5, what Old Testament prophet said, "Here am I, send me"? That was Isaiah in Isaiah 6, verse 8. Isaiah said that in Isaiah 6, verse 8. That's our eBible Fellowship Bible quiz for today, and may God bless your study in His Word.

the elect believers' fellowship with Jesus, who is the Word of Life, as they read the Holy Bible. We read about this great truth in 1 John 1, verses 1 through 3, where we read, "That which was from the beginning, which we have heard, which we have seen with our eyes, which we have looked upon and our hands have handled of the Word of Life. For the life was manifested, and we have seen it, and bear witness, and show unto you that eternal life, which was with the Father, and was manifested unto us. That which we have seen and heard declare we unto you, that ye may also have fellowship with us, and truly our fellowship is with the Father, and with his Son Jesus Christ.

Hi, this is Harry Dysart with eBible Fellowship. Thanks for joining us for the Psalm of the Day. As our Lord says in His Word in Ephesians chapter 5, verses 19 and 20, speaking to yourselves in psalms and hymns and spiritual songs, singing and making melody in your heart to the Lord, giving thanks always for all things unto God and the Father, in the name of our Lord Jesus Christ. Psalm 99. Jehovah reigneth. Let the people tremble. He sitteth between the cherubims. Let the earth be moved. Jehovah is great in Zion, and He is high above all the people. Let them praise Thy great and terrible name, for it is holy. The king's strength also loveth judgment. Thou dost establish equity. Thou executest judgment and righteousness in Jacob. Exalt ye Jehovah our God, and worship at His footstool, for He is holy. Moses and Aaron among His priests, and Samuel among them that call upon His name. They called upon Jehovah, and He answered them. He spake unto them in the cloudy pillar. They kept His testimonies and the ordinance that He gave them. Thou answeredst them, O Jehovah our God. Thou wast a God that forgavest them, though Thou tookest vengeance of their inventions. Exalt Jehovah our God, and worship at His holy hill, for Jehovah our God is holy. As our Lord instructs us, we read in Psalm 47, verses 6 and 7. Sing praises to God, sing praises, sing praises unto our King, sing praises. For God is the King of all the earth, sing ye praises with understanding. Please join us again for the Psalm of the Day. May God's word be praised.

0: 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With his Bible study, here's eBible Fellowship's Robert Daniels.
1: I'm going to read from 1 Corinthians chapter 15. 1 Corinthians chapter 15, we're going to start reading in verse 12 to at least verse 22. 1 Corinthians chapter 15, verse 12. Now, if Christ be preached that he rose from the dead, how say some among you that there is no resurrection of the dead? But if there be no resurrection of the dead, then Christ is not risen. And if Christ be not risen, then our preaching vain, and your faith also vain. Yea, we are found false witnesses of God, because we have testified of God that he raised up Christ, whom he raised not up, if so be that the dead rise not. For if the dead rise not, then is not Christ raised. And if Christ be not raised, your faith is vain, ye are yet in your sins. Then they also which are fallen asleep in Christ are perished. If in this life only we have hope in Christ, we are all of all men most miserable. But now is Christ risen from the dead, and become the first fruits of them that slept. For since by man came death, by man came also the resurrection of the dead. For as in Adam all die, even so in Christ shall all be made alive. And we stop our reading here at verse 22. One of the words I would like to look at is how God used the word all in the Bible. I know all of us are very familiar with this word all, and many people throughout the church age have gotten this word wrong. That they have come to a wrong conclusion of how God has used the word we, all, ye, and all these seemingly incidental words in the Bible, which we know it is not incidental, because every word in the Bible is very important. God has placed it there, and it is very, very important. But many people have come to a wrong conclusion about this word all. And we know that Christ didn't pay for the sins of everyone. Everyone is not going to be saved. If you read the Bible, we know that God talks about a tiny remnant. Tiny remnant. Yeah, I've heard people make statements for many years about, you see, at the end, everybody will be saved. And they go off in a tantrum about this and that and all these things about, you know, Christ paid for the sins of everybody and all that. But does the Bible really teach that? No. Not everyone sins have been paid for by Christ. It's always a tiny remnant. Always. The majority of the people in this world is not saved. On that final last day when Christ comes, they're going to be destroyed. They're going to be destroyed. The most of the people that have ever lived throughout the history of this world, they're not saved. They're not saved at all. It's just wishful thinking, wishful thinking. But to see how God uses Bible, we have to go back to Genesis. Back there in Genesis, we're going to look at Adam's transgression. When Adam sinned, it was a terrible thing that he did. Sin is terrible no matter what, but Adam's sin was a unique sin because it has affected the whole human race, even creation itself. Adam's transgression, seemingly that it wasn't a big thing he did. Yes, he did. It's a terrible thing he did. Sinning against God is never a good thing to do. You know, we live in a world that is getting more sinful. And sin these days, there's a verse in the Bible that God talks about fools mock at sin. Unsaved man, he make a caricature of sin. It's no big deal. Everybody's doing it, so why not I join along? Sin is terrible. It's never a good thing. But when you go back to Genesis chapter 1, that sin that Adam sinned against God. It's been handed down really to all of us because they are our first parents. And we all have something in common, which is sin. We're all sinners, no matter where you're from. When you were born, we're all sinners, and we deserve the same thing. But in Genesis chapter 1, verse 26, we read, "And God said, let us make man in our image, in our likeness, and let them have dominion over the fish of the sea, and over the fowl of the air, and over the cattle, and over all the earth, and over every creeping thing that creepeth upon the earth. So God created man in his own image, and the image of God created he him, male and female created he them. And God blessed them, and God said unto them, be fruitful and multiply, and it should be fill, and fill the earth, and subdue it, and have dominion over the fish of the sea, and over the fowl of the air, and over every living thing that moveth upon the earth. And God said, behold, I have given you every herb-bearing seed, and which is upon the face of all the earth, and every tree in the which is a fruit of a tree yielding seed, to you it shall be for meat. And to every beast of the earth, and to every fowl of the air, and to everything that creepeth upon the earth, wherein there is life, I have given every green herb for meat. And it was so. And God saw everything that he had made, and behold, it was very good. And the evening and the morning were the sixth day." So everything that God had created, very good. There were no sin. No sin whatsoever. But we also, you go on in Genesis chapter, go over to Genesis chapter 15, no, chapter 2, verse 15. And it says, "And Jehovah God took the man and put him in the garden of Eden to dress it and to keep it. And Jehovah God commanded the man, saying, of every tree of the garden thou mayest freely eat, but of the tree of knowledge of good and evil thou shalt not eat of it. For in the day that thou eatest thereof, thou shalt surely die." This is God's commandment. This is God's law to our first parents. And we know by now that God, he sets up this test for mankind. And as we read on to Genesis, you see where Adam, he disobeyed God and came under the horrible wrath of God. And that man's disobedience to God's law, it affected all of us. Every single one of us. When Adam disobeyed God, it's a terrible thing he did. And then we know that it was a twofold thing. It was both a spiritual death, and at the end of the day, it leads to physical death of man's rebellion. And we could know when Adam was created, he wasn't born. Adam was created in the year 13,011 BC. And when you read in Genesis 5, 1-5, you see that he lived to be 930 years, and then he died. And his sin affected all of us, every single human being. Adam's transgression affected us all. So that all is every single human being. Adam's transgression, it affected all of us. Right up until the very last day, whoever the last person will be born into this world, Adam's transgression, they are our first parents. It affected us all, every single human being. You turn over to Genesis chapter 3, and you read through that whole chapter. God outlined his sin, Adam's transgression to us, and how awful that is. That sin of Adam was terrible. And it's been as parents, God bless us with children. We passed on our sinful nature to our children. You don't have to teach a child to sin. It's our nature to do it. It's our nature to sin against God, all of us, until God gives us a new heart. Then in our spirit that God has given to us, which is perfect, because when we become saved, God, Holy Spirit indwells us, that part of us is perfect. It doesn't sin against God. But in our bodies, a true believer, the potential is there for us to fall into sin. We're not going to stay in that sin. Sin is terrible for the true believers. he's, you know, when he falls into a sin, oh, see David, King David in Psalm 51. Let's look at Psalm 51. Turn over to Psalm 51, I believe it is. When a true believer falls into sin, he's deeply troubled. It's not that he's going to lose his salvation, but he's troubled dearly for that sin. Here in verse 4, against thee and thee only have I sinned and done this evil in thy sight, that thou mayst be justified when thou speakest and be clear when thou judgest. Behold, I was shapen in iniquity, and in sin did my mother conceive me. And he's deeply troubled by his sin. Any true believer falls into a sin, they're deeply troubled in their heart. You know, and before you know it, we're before God, you know, confessing that sin and turning away from it, asking God to strengthen us to turn away from it. But let's stay on point here. I don't want to, and you know, no one is immune to sin. Any one of us could fall into an ugly sin at any time. There's not an excuse to sin. We should never have an alibi for sin. We should never try to cover it up. Our sin is our own. And we should go to God with it and asking him to strengthen us and to turn away from that wicked sin. Because all sin is terrible. But in Romans chapter 3, let's turn over to Romans chapter 3, verse 23. It's another familiar. And there's many verses in the Bible how God uses the word all. I'm just going to look at a few in regards to all of us. And then I look at some of the verses that speaks about all that's regarding the true believers. To the true believers. In Romans chapter 3, verse 23, a very familiar passage, we read, "For all have sinned and come short of the glory of God." All of us. No exceptions whatsoever. All have sinned and come short of the glory of God. And you see how desperately we need a Savior, which is Christ, the Redeemer. All have sinned. And look at, turn over to Ecclesiastes. Ecclesiastes chapter 7. Ecclesiastes chapter 7, verse 20. Ecclesiastes chapter 7, verse 20. "For it is not a just man upon earth that doeth good and sinneth not." No human being. So we're all infected with sin. We're all sinners, the Bible tells us. All of us, no exceptions. No matter how moral you might be, no matter your status in life or whatever, all of us have the same thing in common. We're all sinners in the sight of Almighty God. And you see how he used that word. And let's turn to Romans chapter 5. Romans chapter 5. And God

he shall be saved by his life. And not only so, but we, the God's people, the elect, a truly saved person, and not only so, but we also joy in God through our Lord Jesus Christ, by whom we have received the atonement. No other than God's elect. Therefore, by one man's sin, and we know that one man's sin is Adam, Adam's transgression. One man's sin entered into the world, and death by sin. Remember, God tells us, you know, Adam, and he said to Adam, in the day you eat of this fruit, you will die. It was twofold. It was physical death and spiritual death. And it is the law of God. God says in Romans 6, the wages of sin is death. So he didn't change his law at all. It's death. And so death passed upon all men, which is all of us. Now all is all, every single one of us, regardless of who you are, for that all have sinned, every one of us. For until the law, sin was in the world, but sin is not imputed when there is no law. Nevertheless, death reigned from Adam to Moses, even over them that had not sinned, which are us. That's why I said earlier, Adam's transgression was that sin that affected all of us. We didn't sin in the same way as Adam did. He's the head of the human race, but we're all in the loins of Adam. If you want to say that, all of us, we're in the loins of Adam, our first parents. And that sinful nature has been handed down to all of us. All of us. And says, even over them that had not sinned after the similitude of Adam's transgression, whom is a figure of him that was to come. You see, God, now he used Adam now as a type of Christ. Adam is a type of Christ. But not as the offense, so also is the free gift. For if through the offense of one many be dead, much more the grace of God and the gift by grace, which is by one man, Jesus Christ, has abounded unto many. Not everyone. The grace of God has abounded unto many, not the whole human. Those who God has saved, he's going to give him his grace. And not as it was by one that sinned, so is the gift. For the judgment was by one to condemnation, but the free gift is of many offenses unto justification. For if by one man's offense death reigned, which is Adam, by one, much more they which have received abundance of grace and the gift of righteousness shall reign in life by one, Jesus Christ. Therefore, by the offense of one, which is Adam, judgment came upon all men to condemnation. That is every single human being. Even so, by the righteousness of one, which is Christ, the free gift came upon all men unto justification. Not all men there, as all the elect. Came, that gift of justification came upon all, justification of life to all the elect. And it goes on in verse 19, for as by one man's disobedience many were made sinners, so by the obedience of one shall many be made righteous. Moreover, the law entered that the offense might abound, but where sin abounded, grace did much more abound. That as sin has reigned unto death, even so might grace reign through righteousness unto eternal life by Jesus Christ our Lord. So you see, Adam's transgression, it was a terrible thing, passed upon all of us, no exceptions. See, so there's so many other verses to look at. I just want to just look at these few verses, how this word all affect all of us. But let's look at how God will use the word all in regarding to the elect, of God. Let's look at Romans 11. Romans 11, verse 25. Romans 11, verse 25. It says, for I would not, brethren, that ye should be ignorant of this mystery, lest ye should be wise in your own conceits, that blindness in part is happened to Israel
until the fullness of the

0: Gentiles be come in, and so all Israel shall be saved. Really? Is that the nation over there God is speaking about? Of course not. It's not the Israel over there, over by the Mediterranean Sea. These are the true believers. They are the Israel here that God is speaking about. In verse 26, so all Israel shall be saved, as it is written, there shall come out of Zion the deliverer, and shall turn away ungodliness from Jacob. So, and it goes on in verse 27, for this is my covenant unto them, for them, when I shall take away their sins. Them has to be God's elect, because we're the only one who has our sins taken away. Our sins were taken away by Christ from the foundation of the world. So here, all Israel are all the true believers, because they are the only ones who have their sins taken away. And looking at another passage in John chapter 6, we're looking at how God used the word all. It's pertaining to the true believers. And you could look at the word ye, how he used the word ye as pertaining to the true believers. There's all these different words you could look at that you see how, and you have to be very careful when you read these verses to see who God is speaking about. Is he speaking about everyone? Is he speaking about the unsaved? Is he speaking about the elect? See, so we have to be very careful as we read these verses. In John 6, verse 37, it says, all that the Father giveth me shall come to me, and him that cometh to me I will in no wise cast out. All that the Father, and we know that they're all the elect throughout the history of the world. And he speaks about we were given to the Father, you know, we were given to Christ, you know, by the Father. And in verse 45, verse 45 of John 6, it is written in the prophets, and they shall be all taught of God. Every man there that therefore that hath heard and hath learned of the Father cometh unto me. Who are those? The elect. You see, it is written in the prophets, and they shall be all taught of God, which are the true believers. Every man therefore that hath heard. And the only way we're going to hear spiritually is when God gives us ears to hear. The world doesn't hear. They don't care about what the Bible says. We hear spiritually because God's given us ears to hear and hath learned of the Father. So God teaches us, and he tells us how he teaches us, comparing spiritual to spiritual. He tells us, and cometh unto me. And we know that we don't come of ourselves. God's the one who draws us to himself. And that's the only way how God operates. In Revelation chapter 1, verse 7. Revelation 1, 7. Behold, he cometh with clouds, and every eye shall see him. Now, Chris went over this the other night. Who are the eyes that see Christ coming? He came May 21, Judgment Day. Did the world see him? The true believers did. God's people see him coming May 21, and says, and they also which pierced him, which are the true believers, and all kingdoms of the earth shall wail because of him, even so, amen. So we're the ones that saw him come on May 21. Look at 2 Peter chapter 3. 2 Peter chapter 3, verse 9. Here we read, the Lord is not slack concerning his promise, as some men count slackness, but is long-suffering to usward. God suffer long to usward, which are the true believers, not willing that any should perish, but that all should come to repentance. Remember, listen to Open Forum over the years, and I'm sure you do. People call Mr. Camping up, just arguing over this verse. Oh, it's all of us, it's everybody. You hear the conversations. They just cannot see that the all here speaking to all the true believers. And the churches have made a mess of these verses. But the all here are all those that God has chosen to salvation, they will come to repentance because God has given them repentance. And, you know, repentance is a gift of God. And look at Psalm 145. Psalm 145, verse 8. Psalm 145, verse 8 to 21. There we read, Jehovah is gracious and full of compassion, slow to anger, and of great mercy. Jehovah is good to all, and his tender mercies over all his works. All thy works shall praise thee, O Jehovah, and thy saints shall bless thee. They shall speak of the glory of thy kingdom and talk of thy power. You know, God is good to all, you know, all even unsaved man. The unsaved, God is good to them. He's given them the bright sunshine. Remember, he says the rain falls on the just and on the unjust. He's given them this beautiful creation to live in. He gives them food to eat. He gives them all the physical blessings of this life. God is good to the unsaved. They don't have that, the greatest gift of salvation, but God is good to man. He's given them children. He's given them all you see in this life is from the hand of God. He's good to man. And knows only a pity. Men have no attention, don't pay attention to the Bible. You know, he's good to man. You know, and look at all the physical blessings. It's amazing. And yet, man in his rebellion has nothing to do with God, but he's good to them. It boggles the mind that God would be so good to a people that is in rebellion against them. He wakes them up, he gives them the fresh roses, he gives them this, he gives them that, he gives them all this. And yet, God is good. He's good to them. And verse 10, all thy works shall praise thee, O Jehovah, and thy saints, the true believers, shall bless thee. They, in verse 11, they shall speak of the glory of thy kingdom. Don't we? If you're true believers, aren't you going to speak of the glory of his kingdom? We see it outlined in the Bible. God's people will speak of the glory of his kingdom and talk of thy power. We glorify God as we remember in Deuteronomy 6, God says as we wake up, as we rise and all these things, as we walk by the way, we ought to be talking about how wonderful and gracious God is. You see, in verse 12, to make known to the sons of men his mighty acts, as the gospel goes out over the, you know, as God sends us forth, we speak of his mighty acts and the glorious mystery of his kingdom. Thy kingdom is an everlasting kingdom. And this is the kingdom that we enter into when God saves us. When all the true believers are saved and we're entered into this kingdom. And it's an everlasting kingdom that we have entered into. And thy dominion endure throughout all generations. Jehovah upholdeth all that fall and raises up all those that be bowed down. And all the elect, God, you know, and as I think bow down in the Bible has to do with worship. Yeah, it has to do with worship, you know, as we worship him. The eyes of all wait upon thee, and thou givest them their meat in due season. And this is not physical, this is spiritual. You remember when the scribes and the Pharisees, they were remonstrating with Christ, and they says, how shall this man give us his flesh to eat? They were thinking physical, which were their eyes were not open spiritually, but they couldn't see the spiritual meaning behind what Christ was saying. They start, how shall this man give us his flesh to eat? But God is not speaking about that. Christ tells us that he is the bread of life, and we eat of him spiritually when we become saved. That's what we're, so you can't look at this physical. It's, you know, in verse 16, thou openest thy hand and satisfieth the desire of every living thing. Jehovah is righteous in all his ways and holy in all his works. Jehovah is nigh unto all them that call upon him, the true believers. He's near us. And the wicked is far from those, the wicked are far off. They're not near to Christ because they're not saved. Jehovah is nigh unto all them that call upon him, to all that call upon him in truth. He will fulfill the desire of them, that's already true believers, them that fear him, and we know fearing God is being obedient to him. The true believers, they are the only ones that are going to be obedient to him. He also will hear their cry. You know, God's ears are open to the prayer of his people, you see, and it says, and will save them. Jehovah preserveth, in other words, he keeps us. You know, he keeps us. Jehovah preserveth all them that love him, and that's his elect. That's his people. They love him, and he preserveth them. He keeps them. When you read through the Psalms, you see where God says that he's our hiding place. He's our shield. And all these things now he is to his people, indicating the fact that we are safe and secured in Christ when we become saved, when we enter into this kingdom. That we're no one could snatch us out of his hand. You know, we're there. Remember Romans 8? Neither death nor life, or all those things, that words God used to describe how we are safe in him, where he keeps us, he preserves us, and you know, all these wonderful things he uses. And it goes on in verse 21. My mouth shall speak the praise of Jehovah, and let all flesh bless his holy name forever and ever. And you know that all flesh that are going to bless his name is his people. So you see how God used this word all pertaining to his elect. And you see in some cases where he used the word we, them, ye, speaking to his elect. And you see in one sense where he used the word all, in Adam all die. And let's go back over to read our verse in 1 Corinthians chapter 15. 1 Corinthians chapter 15. This verse, 1 Corinthians 15, verse 22. That's the verse we're looking at. 1 Corinthians chapter 15, verse 22. He says, for as in Adam all die, all of us, the end result, if the Lord tarries a while longer, physical death comes. True believers, and that's not, a true believer shouldn't be afraid of death. It's that wonderful moment when they leave our bodies and to go home to be with Christ. You see, and it says here, as in Adam all die, even so in Christ shall all be made alive, which are all the elect. One sense it speaks about in Adam, now in Christ. See what the two different deaths means? In Adam, it was death. In Christ, there is true life. Okay, let's stop here. We're going to take a short break and we'll be back with our next study. But let's close in prayer, please. Let's pray. Heavenly Father, we thank you, Lord, for this time together in thy word. Thy word has so much to tell us and so much that we don't know. Oh, Lord, I know for myself, the more I read the word, the more I realize I don't know. And, oh, Lord, we thank you for giving us such a wonderful book. And, oh, Lord, we thank you for this wonderful, magnificent salvation that you have given to thy people through Christ. Oh, Lord, we can't begin to thank you enough for such a wonderful, wonderful, magnificent salvation that you have given to a people who is totally undeserving of it. And, oh, Lord, you speak about how we reign with you, and you've given us eternal life, and you just goes on and on and on to tell us about such a wonderful gift. And, oh, Lord, we thank you for such a blessing. We pray, oh, Lord, for our children, our families. Pray for each one of us here and those who are listening over the internet, oh Lord, we pray that you'll continue, oh Lord, to teach us truth from thy word. And oh Lord, just have us to continue to search out thy word, to search it out right up until the last day. And oh Lord, we thank you, Lord, for thy great mercies. In Jesus' name, amen.
1: 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To hear more of Robert's studies, visit eBibleFellowship.org. Until next time, may the Lord's perfect will be done.

0: We welcome you to eBible Fellowship's Bible reading program. We read in 2 Timothy 3, verse 16, "All Scripture is given by inspiration of God and is profitable for doctrine, for reproof, for correction, for instruction in righteousness." Now, let's begin our Bible reading program.
1: Second Kings 25. And it came to pass in the ninth year of his reign, in the tenth month, in the tenth day of the month, that Nebuchadnezzar, king of Babylon, came, he and all his host, against Jerusalem, and pitched against it, and they built forts against it round about. And the city was besieged unto the 11th year of King Zedekiah. And on the ninth day of the fourth month the famine prevailed in the city, and there was no bread for the people of the land. And the city was broken up, and all the men of war fled by night by way of the gate between two walls, which is by the king's garden. Now the Chaldees were against the city round about, and the king went the way toward the plain. And the army of the Chaldees pursued after the king, and overtook him in the plains of Jericho, and all his army was scattered from him. So they took the king and brought him up to the king of Babylon, to Riblah, and they gave judgment upon him. And they slew the sons of Zedekiah before his eyes, and put out the eyes of Zedekiah, and bound him with fetters of brass, and carried him to Babylon. And in the fifth month, on the seventh day of the month, which is the 19th year of King Nebuchadnezzar, king of Babylon, came Nebuzaradan, captain of the guard, a servant of the king of Babylon, unto Jerusalem. And he burnt the house of the Lord, and the king's house, and all the houses of Jerusalem, and every great man's house burnt he with fire. And all the army of the Chaldees that were with the captain of the guard brake down the walls of Jerusalem round about. Now the rest of the people that were left in the city, and the fugitives that fell away to the king of Babylon, with the remnant of the multitude, did Nebuzaradan, the captain of the guard, carry away. But the captain of the guard left of the poor of the land to be vine dressers and husbandmen. And the pillars of brass that were in the house of the Lord, and the bases and the brazen sea that was in the house of the Lord, did the Chaldees break in pieces, and carried the brass off them to Babylon. And the pots and the shovels and the snuffers and the spoons and all the vessels of brass wherewith they ministered they took away. And the firepans and the bowls and such things as were of gold, in gold and of silver, in silver the captain of the guard took away. The two pillars, one sea, and the bases which Solomon had made for the house of the Lord, the brass of all these vessels was without weight. The height of one pillar was 18 cubits, and the chapiter upon it was brass, and the height of the chapiter 3 cubits, and the wreathen work and pomegranates upon the chapiter round about, all of brass, and like unto these had the second pillar with wreathen work. And the captain of the guard took Seraiah the chief priest, and Zephaniah the second priest, and the three keepers of the door. And out of the city he took an officer that was set over the men of war, and 5 men of them that were in the king's presence, which were found in the city, and the principal scribe of the host, which mustered the people of the land, and 80 men of the people of the land that were found in the city. And Nebuzaradan, captain of the guard, took these, and brought them to the king of Babylon, to Riblah. And the king of Babylon smote them and slew them at Riblah in the land of Hamath. So Judah was carried away out of their land. And as for the people that remained in the land of Judah, whom Nebuchadnezzar, king of Babylon, had left, even over them he made Gedaliah, the son of Ahikam, the son of Shaphan, ruler. And when all the captains of the armies, they and their men, heard that the king of Babylon had made Gedaliah governor, there came to Gedaliah to Mizpah even Ishmael, the son of Nethaniah, and Johanan, the son of Kareah, and Seraiah, the son of Tanhumeth, the Netophathite, and Jezaniah, the son of a Maacathite, they and their men. And Gedaliah sware unto them and to their men, and said unto them, "Fear not to be the servants of the Chaldees. Dwell in the land, and serve the king of Babylon, and it shall be well with you." But it came to pass in the seventh month, that Ishmael, the son of Nethaniah, the son of Elishama, of the seed royal, came and 10 men with him, and smote Gedaliah, that he died, and the Jews and the Chaldees that were with him at Mizpah. And all the people, both small and great, and the captains of the armies, arose and came to Egypt, for they were afraid of the Chaldees. And it came to pass in the 37th year of the captivity of Jehoiakim, king of Judah, in the 12th month, and on the 27th day of the month, that Evil-Merodach, king of Babylon, in the year that he began to reign, did lift up the head of Jehoiakim, king of Judah, out of prison. And he spake kindly to him, and set his throne above the throne of the kings that were with him in Babylon, and changed his prison garments, and he did eat bread continually before him all the days of his life. And his allowance was a continual allowance given him of the king, a daily rate for every day, all the days of his life.

Esther 1. Now it came to pass in the days of Ahasuerus. This is Ahasuerus, which reigned from India even unto Ethiopia, over 127 provinces, that in those days when the king Ahasuerus sat on the throne of his kingdom, which was in Shushan the palace, in the 3rd year of his reign, he made a feast unto all his princes and his servants, the power of Persia and Media, the nobles and princes of the provinces being before him, when he shewed the riches of his glorious kingdom and the honor of his excellent majesty many days, even 84 days. And when these days were expired, the king made a feast unto all the people that were present in Shushan the palace, both unto great and small, 7 days in the court of the garden of the king's palace, where were white, green, and blue hangings, fastened with cords of fine linen and purple, to silver rings and pillars of marble. The beds were of gold and silver, upon a pavement of red, and blue, and white, and black marble. And they gave them drink in vessels of gold, the vessels being diverse one from another, and royal wine in abundance, according to the state of the king. And the drinking was according to the law. None did compel, for so the king had appointed to all the officers of his house that they should do according to every man's pleasure. Also Vashti the queen made a feast for the women in the royal house, which belonged to King Ahasuerus, on the 7th day, when the heart of the king was merry with wine. He commanded Mehukman, Biztha, Harbona, Bigtha, and Abagtha, Zithar, and Carcass, the 7 chamberlains that served in the presence of Ahasuerus the king, to bring Vashti the queen before the king, with the crown royal, to show the people and the princes her beauty, for she was fair to look on. But the queen Vashti refused to come at the king's commandment by his chamberlains. Therefore was the king very wroth, and his anger burned in him. Then the king said to the wise men, which knew the times, for so was the king's manner toward all that knew law and judgment, and the next unto him was Karshina, Shethar, Admatha, Tarshish, Meres, Marshina, and Memucan, the 7 princes of Persia and Media, which saw the king's face, and which sat the first in the kingdom. What shall we do unto the queen Vashti according to law, because she hath not performed the commandment of the king Ahasuerus by the chamberlains? And Memucan answered before the king and the princes, Vashti the queen hath not done wrong to the king only, but also to all the princes and to all the people that are in all the provinces of the king Ahasuerus. For this deed of the queen shall come abroad unto all women, so that they shall despise their husbands in their eyes, when it shall be reported, the king Ahasuerus commanded Vashti the queen to be brought in before him, but she came not. Likewise shall the ladies of Persia and Media say this day unto all the king's princes, which have heard of the deed of the queen, thus shall there arise too much contempt and wrath. If it please the king, let there go a royal commandment from him, and let it be written among the laws of the Persians and the Medes, that it be not altered, that Vashti come no more before King Ahasuerus, and let the king give her royal estate unto another that is better than she. And when the king's decree, which he shall make, shall be published throughout all his empire, for it is great, all the wives shall give to their husbands honor, both to great and small. And the saying pleased the king,
and the princes, and the king did according to the word of Memucan. For he sent letters into all the king's provinces, into every province according to the writing thereof, and to every people after their language, that every man should bear rule in his own house, and that it should be published according to the language of every people. Esther 2. After these things, when the wrath of King Ahasuerus was appeased, he remembered Vashti and what she had done and what was decreed against her. Then said the king's servants that ministered unto him, "Let there be fair young virgins sought for the king, and let the king appoint officers in all the provinces of his kingdom, that they may gather together all the fair young virgins unto Shushan the palace, to the house of the women, unto the custody of Haggai, the king's chamberlain, keeper of the women, and let their things for purification be given them, and let the maiden which pleaseth the king be queen instead of Vashti." And the thing pleased the king, and he did so. Now in Shushan the palace there was a certain Jew whose name was Mordecai, the son of Jair, the son of Shimei, the son of Kish, a Benjamite, who had been carried away from Jerusalem with the captivity which had been carried away with Jeconiah, king of Judah, whom Nebuchadnezzar, the king of Babylon, had carried away. And he brought up Hadassah, that is Esther, his uncle's daughter, for she had neither father nor mother, and the maid was fair and beautiful, whom Mordecai, when her father and mother were dead, took for his own daughter.

maidens, which were meet to be given her out of the king's house. And he preferred her and her maids unto the best place of the house of the women. Esther had not shown her people nor her kindred, for Mordecai had charged her that she should not show it. And Mordecai walked every day before the court of the women's house to know how Esther did and what should become of her. Now when every maid's turn was come to go in to King Ahasuerus, after that she had been 12 months, according to the manner of the women, for so were the days of their purifications accomplished, to wit, 6 months with oil of myrrh, and 6 months with sweet odors, and with other things for the purifying of the women. Then thus came every maiden unto the king. Whatsoever she desired was given her to go with her out of the house of the women unto the king's house. In the evening she went, and on the morrow she returned into the second house of the women to the custody of Shashgaz, the king's chamberlain, which kept the concubines. She came in unto the king no more, except the king delighted in her, and that she were called by name. Now in the turn of Esther, the daughter of Abihail, the uncle of Mordecai, who had taken her for his daughter, was come to go in unto the king, she required nothing but what Agai, the king's chamberlain, the keeper of the women, appointed. And Esther obtained favor in the sight of all them that looked upon her. So Esther was taken unto King Ahasuerus into his house royal in the 10th month, which is the month Tebeth, in the 7th year of his reign. And the king loved Esther above all the women, and she obtained grace and favor in his sight more than all the virgins, so that he set the royal crown upon her head and made her queen instead of Vashti. Then the king made a great feast unto all his princes and his servants, even Esther's feast. And he made a release to the provinces and gave gifts according to the state of the king. And when the virgins were gathered together the second time, then Mordecai sat in the king's gate. Esther had not yet shown her kindred nor her people, as Mordecai had charged her. For Esther did the commandment of Mordecai, like as when she was brought up with him. In those days, while Mordecai sat in the king's gate, two of the king's chamberlains, Bigthan and Teresh, of those which kept the door, were wroth, and sought to lay hand on the king Ahasuerus. And the thing was known to Mordecai, who told it unto Esther the queen, and Esther certified the king thereof in Mordecai's name. And when inquisition was made of the matter, it was found out. Therefore they were both hanged on a tree, and it was written in the book of the Chronicles before the king.

Esther 3. After these things did King Ahasuerus promote Haman, the son of Hammedatha, the Agagite, and advanced him and set his seat above all the princes that were with him. And all the king's servants that were in the king's gate bowed and reverenced Haman, for the king had so commanded concerning him. But Mordecai bowed not, nor did him reverence. Then the king's servants which were in the king's gate said unto Mordecai, Why transgressest thou the king's commandment? Now it came to pass, when they spake daily unto him, and he hearkened not unto them, that they told Haman to see whether Mordecai's matters would stand, for he had told them that he was a Jew. And when Haman saw that Mordecai bowed not, nor did him reverence, then was Haman full of wrath, and he thought scorn to lay hands on Mordecai alone, for they had shown him the people of Mordecai, wherefore Haman sought to destroy all the Jews that were throughout the whole kingdom of Ahasuerus, even the people of Mordecai. In the first month, that is the month Nisan, in the 12th year of King Ahasuerus, they cast Pur, that is the lot, before Haman from day to day and from month to month, to the 12th month, that is the month Adar. And Haman said unto King Ahasuerus, There is a certain people scattered abroad and dispersed among the people in all the provinces of thy kingdom, and their laws are diverse from all people. Neither keep they the king's laws. Therefore it is not for the king's profit to suffer them. If it please the king, let it be written that they may be destroyed, and I will pay 10,000 talents of silver to the hands of those that have the charge of the business to bring it into the king's treasuries. And the king took his ring from his hand and gave it unto Haman, the son of Hammedatha, the Agagite, the Jew's enemy. And the king said unto Haman, The silver is given to thee, the people also to do with them as it seemeth good to thee. Then were the king's scribes called on the 13th day of the first month, and there was written according to all that Haman had commanded unto the king's lieutenants, and to the governors that were over every province, and to the rulers of every people of every province, according to the writing thereof, and to every people after their language, in the name of King Ahasuerus, was it written, and sealed with the king's ring. And the letters were sent by post into all the king's provinces to destroy, to kill, and to cause to perish all Jews, both young and old, little children and women, in one day, even upon the 13th day of the 12th month, which is the month Adar, and to take the spoil of them for a prey. The copy of the writing for a commandment to be given in every province was published unto all people, that they should be ready against that day. The posts went out, being hastened by the king's commandment, and the decree was given in Shushan the palace. And the king and Haman sat down to drink, but the city Shushan was perplexed. Esther 4. When Mordecai perceived all that was done, Mordecai rent his clothes and put on sackcloth with ashes, and went out into the midst of the city, and cried with a loud and a bitter cry, and came even before the king's gate, for none might enter into the king's gate clothed with sackcloth. And in every province whithersoever the king's commandment and his decree came, there was great mourning among the Jews, and fasting, and weeping, and wailing, and many lay in sackcloth and ashes. So Esther's maids and her chamberlains came and told it her. Then was the queen exceedingly grieved, and she sent raiment to clothe Mordecai, and to take away his sackcloth from him, but he received it not.
then called Esther for Hatak, one of the king's chamberlains whom he had appointed to attend upon her, and gave him a commandment to Mordecai to know what it was and why it was. So Hatak went forth to Mordecai unto the street of the city, which was before the king's gate. And Mordecai told him of all that had happened unto him, and of the sum of the money that Haman had promised to pay to the king's treasuries for the Jews to destroy them. Also he gave him the copy of the writing of the decree that was given at Shushan to destroy them, to show it unto Esther, and to declare it unto her, and to charge her that she should go in unto the king to make supplication unto him, and to make request before him for her people. And Hatak came and told Esther the words of Mordecai. Again Esther spake unto Hatak and gave him commandment unto Mordecai. All the king's servants and the people of the king's provinces, do know that whosoever, whether man or woman, shall come unto the king into the inner court, who is not called, there is one law of his to put him to death, except such to whom the king shall hold out the golden scepter, that he may live. But I have not been called to come in unto the king these 30 days. And they told to Mordecai Esther's words. Then Mordecai commanded to answer Esther, "Think not with thyself that thou shalt escape in the king's house more than all the Jews. For if thou altogether holdest thy peace at this time, then shall their enlargement and deliverance arise to the Jews from another place. But thou and thy father's house shall be destroyed, and who knoweth whether thou art come to the kingdom for such a time as this?" Then Esther bade them return Mordecai this answer: "Go gather together all the Jews that are present in Shushan, and fast ye for me, and neither eat nor drink 3 days, night or day. I also and my maidens will fast likewise, and so will I go in unto the king, which is not according to the law. And if I perish, I perish." So Mordecai went his way and did according to all that Esther had commanded him.

Esther 5. Now it came to pass on the third day that Esther put on her royal apparel and stood in the inner court of the king's house, over against the king's house. And the king sat upon his royal throne in the royal house, over against the gate of the house. And it was so when the king saw Esther the queen standing in the court, that she obtained favor in his sight. And the king held out to Esther the golden scepter that was in his hand. So Esther drew near and touched the top of the scepter. Then said the king unto her, What wilt thou, Queen Esther, and what is thy request? It shall be even given thee to the half of the kingdom. And Esther answered, If it seem good unto the king, let the king and Haman come this day unto the banquet that I have prepared for him. Then the king said, Cause Haman to make haste, that he may do as Esther had said. So the king and Haman came to the banquet that Esther had prepared. And the king said unto Esther at the banquet of wine, What is thy petition? And it shall be granted thee. And what is thy request? Even to the half of the kingdom it shall be performed. Then answered Esther and said, My petition and my request is, if I have found favor in the sight of the king, and if it please the king to grant my petition and to perform my request, let the king and Haman come to the banquet that I shall prepare for them, and I will do tomorrow as the king hath said. Then went Haman forth that day, joyful and with a glad heart. But when Haman saw Mordecai in the king's gate, that he stood not up, nor moved for him, he was full of indignation against Mordecai. Nevertheless, Haman refrained himself, and when he came home, he sent and called for his friends, and Zeresh, his wife. And Haman told them of the glory of his riches, and the multitude of his children, and all the things wherein the king had promoted him, and how he had advanced him above the princes and servants of the king. Haman said moreover, Yea, Esther the queen did let no man come in with the king unto the banquet that she had prepared but myself, and tomorrow am I invited unto her also with the king. Yet all this availeth me nothing. So long as I see Mordecai the Jew sitting at the king's gate. Then said Zeresh, his wife, and all his friends unto him, Let a gallows be made of 50 cubits high, and tomorrow speak thou unto the king, that Mordecai may be hanged thereon. Then go thou in merrily with the king unto the banquet. And the thing pleased Haman, and he caused the gallows to be made. Esther 6. On that night could not the king sleep, and he commanded to bring the book of records of the chronicles, and they were read before the king. And it was found written that Mordecai had told of Bigthanah and Teresh, two of the king's chamberlains, the keepers of the door, who sought to lay hand on the king Ahasuerus. And the king said, What honor and dignity hath been done to Mordecai for this? Then said the king's servants that ministered unto him, There is nothing done for him. And the king said, Who is in the court? Now Haman was come into the outward court of the king's house to speak unto the king to hang Mordecai on the gallows that he had prepared for him. And the king's servant said unto him, Behold, Haman standeth in the court. And the king said, Let him come in. So Haman came in, and the king said unto him, What shall be done unto the man whom the king delighteth to honor? Now Haman thought in his heart, To whom would the king delight to do honor more than to myself? And Haman answered the king,
for the man whom the king delighteth to honor. Let the royal apparel be brought, which the king useth to wear, and the horse that the king rideth upon, and the crown royal which is set upon his head. And let this apparel and horse be delivered to the hand of one of the king's most noble princes, that they may array the man withal whom the king delighteth to honor, and bring him on horseback through the street of the city, and proclaim before him, thus shall it be done to the man whom the king delighteth to honor. Then the king said to Haman, make haste, and take the apparel and the horse, as thou hast said, and do even so to Mordecai the Jew, that sitteth at the king's gate. Let nothing fail of all that thou hast spoken. Then took Haman the apparel and the horse, and arrayed Mordecai, and brought him on horseback through the street of the city, and proclaimed before him, thus shall it be done unto the man whom the king delighteth to honor. And Mordecai came again to the king's gate, but Haman hasted to his house, mourning, and having his head covered. And Haman told Zeresh, his wife, and all his friends, everything that had befallen him. Then said his wise men, and Zeresh, his wife, unto him, if Mordecai be of the seed of the Jews, before whom thou hast begun to fall, thou shalt not prevail against him, but shalt surely fall before him. And while they were yet talking with him, came the king's chamberlains, and hasted to bring Haman unto the banquet that Esther had prepared. Esther 7. So the king and Haman came to banquet with Esther the queen. And the king said again unto Esther on the second day at the banquet of wine, what is thy petition, Queen Esther? And it shall be granted thee. And what is thy request? And it shall be performed, even to the half of the kingdom. Then Esther the queen answered and said, if I have found favor in thy sight, O king, and if it please the king, let my life be given me at my petition, and my people at my request. For we are sold, I and my people, to be destroyed, to be slain, and to perish. But if we had been sold for bondmen and bondwomen, I had held my tongue, although the enemy could not countervail the king's damage. Then the king Ahasuerus answered and said unto Esther the queen, who is he, and where is he, that durst presume in his heart to do so? And Esther said, the adversary and enemy is this wicked Haman. Then Haman was afraid before the king and the queen. And the king, arising from the banquet of wine, in his wrath went into the palace garden, and Haman stood up to make request for his life to Esther, the queen. For he saw that there was evil determined against him by the king. Then the king returned out of the palace garden into the place of the banquet of wine, and Haman was fallen upon the bed whereon Esther was. Then said the king, will he force the queen also before me in the house? As the word went out of the king's mouth, they covered Haman's face, and Harbonah, one of the chamberlains, said before the king, behold also the gallows, 50 cubits high, which Haman had made for Mordecai, who had spoken good for the king, standeth in the house of Haman. Then the king said, hang him thereon. So they hanged Haman on the gallows that he had prepared for Mordecai. Then was the king's wrath pacified.

Esther 8. On that day did the king Ahasuerus give the house of Haman the Jew's enemy unto Esther the queen. And Mordecai came before the king, for Esther had told what he was unto her. And the king took off his ring, which he had taken from Haman, and gave it unto Mordecai. And Esther set Mordecai over the house of Haman. And Esther spake yet again before the king, and fell down at his feet, and besought him with tears to put away the mischief of Haman the Agagite, and his device that he had devised against the Jews. Then the king held out the golden scepter toward Esther. So Esther arose and stood before the king, and said, "If it please the king, and if I have found favor in his sight, and the thing seem right before the king, and I be pleasing in his eyes, let it be written to reverse the letters devised by Haman, the son of Hammedatha, the Agagite, which he wrote to destroy the Jews which are in all the king's provinces. For how can I endure to see the evil that shall come unto my people? Or how can I endure to see the destruction of my kindred?" Then the king Ahasuerus said unto Esther the queen, and to Mordecai the Jew, "Behold, I have given Esther the house of Haman, and him they have hanged upon the gallows, because he laid his hand upon the Jews. Write ye also for the Jews as it liketh you, in the king's name, and seal it with the king's ring. For the writing which is written in the king's name, and sealed with the king's ring, may no man reverse." Then were the king's scribes called at that time in the third month, that is, the month Sivan, on the 23rd day thereof. And it was written according to all that Mordecai commanded unto the Jews, and to the lieutenants, and the deputies, and rulers of the provinces, which are from India unto Ethiopia, 127 provinces, unto every province according to the writing thereof, and unto every people after their language, and to the Jews according to their writing, and according to their language. And he wrote in the king Ahasuerus's name, and sealed it with the king's ring, and sent letters by post, on horseback, and riders on mules, camels, and young dromedaries, wherein the king granted the Jews, which were in every city, to gather themselves together, and to stand for their life, to destroy, to slay, and to cause to perish all the power of the people and province that would assault them, both little ones and women, and to take the spoil of them for a prey. Upon one day in all the provinces of King Ahasuerus, namely upon the 13th day of the 12th month, which is the month Adar, the copy of the writing for a commandment to be given in every province was published unto all people, and that the Jews should be ready against that day to avenge themselves on their enemies. So the posts that rode upon mules and camels went out, being hastened and pressed on by the king's commandment, and the decree was given at Shushan the palace. And Mordecai went out from the presence of the king in royal apparel of blue and white, and with a great crown of gold, and with a garment of fine linen and purple, and the city of Shushan rejoiced and was glad. The Jews had light and gladness and joy and honor, and in every province and in every city, whithersoever the king's commandment and his decree came, the Jews had joy and gladness, a feast and a good day, and many of the people of the land became Jews, for the fear of the Jews fell upon them. Esther 9. Now in the 12th month, that is the month Adar, on the 13th day of the same, when the king's commandment and his decree drew near to be put in execution, in the day that the enemies of the Jews hoped to have power over them, though it was turned to the contrary,
that the Jews had rule over them that hated them. The Jews gathered themselves together in their cities throughout all the provinces of the king Ahasuerus to lay hand on such as sought their hurt, and no man could withstand them, for the fear of them fell upon all people. And all the rulers of the provinces, and the lieutenants, and the deputies, and officers of the king helped the Jews, because the fear of Mordecai fell upon them. For Mordecai was great in the king's house, and his fame went out throughout all the provinces. For this man Mordecai waxed greater and greater. Thus the Jews smote all their enemies with the stroke of the sword and slaughter and destruction, and did what they would unto those that hated them. And in Shushan the palace the Jews slew and destroyed 500 men, and Parshandatha, and Dalphon, and Haspatha, and Poratha, and Adaliah, and Aridatha, and Parmashta, and Arisai, and Aridai, and Vazjezatha, the 10 sons of Haman, the sons of Hamadatha, the enemy of the Jews, slew they, but on the spoil laid they not their hands. On that day, the number of those that were slain in Shushan the palace was brought before the king. And the king said unto Esther the queen, "The Jews have slain and destroyed 500 men in Shushan the palace, and the 10 sons of Haman. What have they done in the rest of the king's provinces? Now, what is thy petition, and it shall be granted thee? Or what is thy request further, and it shall be done?" Then said Esther, "If it please the king, let it be granted to the Jews which are in Shushan to do tomorrow also according unto this day's decree, and let Haman's 10 sons be hanged upon the gallows." And the king commanded it so to be done, and the decree was given at Shushan, and they hanged Haman's 10 sons. For the Jews that were in Shushan gathered themselves together on the 14th day also of the month Adar, and slew 300 men at Shushan. But on the prey they laid not their hand. But the other Jews that were in the king's provinces gathered themselves together and stood for their lives, and had rest from their enemies, and slew of their foes 75,000, but they laid not their hands on the prey. On the 13th day of the month Adar, and on the 14th day of the same, rested they and made it a day of feasting and gladness. But the Jews that were at Shushan assembled together on the 13th day thereof, and on the 14th thereof, and on the 15th day of the same, they rested and made it a day of feasting and gladness. Therefore the Jews of the villages that dwelt in the unwalled towns made the 14th day of the month Adar a day of gladness and feasting, and a good day, and of sending portions one to another. And Mordecai wrote these things and sent letters unto all the Jews that were in all the provinces of the king Ahasuerus, both nigh and far, to establish this among them, that they should keep the 14th day of the month Adar, and the 15th day of the same yearly, as the days wherein the Jews rested from their enemies, and the month which was turned unto them from sorrow to joy, and from mourning into a good day, that they should make them days of feasting and joy, and of sending portions one to another, and gifts to the poor. And the Jews undertook to do as they had begun, and as Mordecai had written unto them, because Haman the son of Hammedatha, the Agagite, the enemy of all the Jews, had devised against the Jews to destroy them, and had cast pur, that is, the lot to consume them and to destroy them. But when Esther came before the king, he commanded by letters that his wicked device which he devised against the Jews should return upon his own head,
and that he and his sons should be hanged on the gallows. Wherefore they call these days Purim, after the name of Pur. Therefore, for all the words of this letter, and of that which they had seen concerning this matter, and which had come unto them, the Jews ordained and took upon them and upon their seed and upon all such as joined themselves unto them, so as it should not fail, that they would keep these 2 days according to their writing and according to their appointed time every year, and that these days should be remembered and kept throughout every generation, every family, every province, and every city, and that these days of Purim should not fail from among the Jews, nor the memorial of them perish from their seed. Then Esther the queen, the daughter of Abihail, and Mordecai the Jew, wrote with all authority to confirm this second letter of Purim. And he sent the letters unto all the Jews to the 127 provinces of the kingdom of Ahasuerus, with words of peace and truth, to confirm these days of Purim in their times appointed, according as Mordecai the Jew and Esther the queen had enjoined them, and as they had decreed for themselves and for their seed, the matters of the fastings and their cry. And the decree of Esther confirmed these matters of Purim, and it was written in the book.

0: Esther chapter 10. And the king Ahasuerus laid a tribute upon the land and upon the isles of the sea, and all the acts of his power and of his might, and the declaration of the greatness of Mordecai, whereunto the king advanced him, are they not written in the book of the chronicles of the kings of Media and Persia? For Mordecai the Jew was next unto King Ahasuerus, and great among the Jews, and accepted of the multitude of his brethren, seeking the wealth of his people, and speaking peace to all his seed.
1: 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Welcome to eBible Fellowship Scripture and Song. The nature of this program is to take a look at the hymns that have been written to glorify God.
2: Hello, everyone. This is Bob Grandy, and I'll be speaking about our next hymn on Scripture and Song titled, The King's Commandment. And this was produced by eBible Fellowship. The lyrics for this hymn were taken directly from Ecclesiastes 8, verses 1 through 6, and also verse 12. The verses from Ecclesiastes 8 are sung in this order, verse 1, then verse 5, then verse 6, then verse 3, then verse 4, then verse 2, and lastly, verse 12. In Ecclesiastes 8, verse 1, God tells us, "Who is as the wise man, and who knoweth the interpretation of a thing? A man's wisdom maketh his face to shine, and the boldness of his face shall be changed." In this verse, the wise man would be Jesus Christ, because only God knows the interpretation of a thing. And a thing is the Hebrew word 1697, dabar, which is referring to the word of God. For example, we read in Genesis 40, verses 5 to 8, "And they dreamed a dream, both of them, each man his dream in one night, each man according to the interpretation of his dream. The butler and the baker of the king of Egypt, which were bound in the prison. And Joseph came in unto them in the morning, and looked upon them, and behold, they were sad. And he asked Pharaoh's officers that were with him in the ward of his lord's house, saying, Wherefore look ye so sadly today? And they said unto him, We have dreamed a dream, and there is no interpreter of it. And Joseph said unto them, Do not interpretations belong to God? Tell me them, I pray you. But God reveals his interpretations of his word to his people as they study the Bible as commanded by God in 1 Corinthians 2, verses 12 and 13. Now we have received not the spirit of the world, but the spirit which is of God, that we might know the things that are freely given to us of God, which things also we speak, not in the words which man's wisdom teacheth, but which the Holy Ghost teacheth, comparing spiritual things with spiritual." The next verses that are sung are Ecclesiastes 8, verses 5 and 6. "Whoso keepeth the commandment shall feel no evil thing, and a wise man's heart discerneth both time and judgment, because to every purpose there is time and judgment. Therefore the misery of man is great upon him." In this context, the wise man's heart is referring to God's elect, who have been given the interpretation of time and judgment by God. They understand that God is hidden in his word, the Bible, but recently revealed to his people, the biblical calendar of history that provides the dates for important past and future events. For example, the Bible tells us in Genesis 7, that the flood of Noah's day occurred on the 17th day of the second month of Noah's 600th year. This was the year 4990 BC according to our Gregorian calendar, when God brought this physical wrath upon the whole world. We have learned from the Bible that May 21, 2011 was also the 17th day of the second month of the Hebrew calendar, and that it was exactly 7,000 years from 4990 BC. May 21, 2011 was the day that God began to pour out his spiritual wrath upon the whole world. And there is much biblical evidence that the end of the world will be in 2033. God gave Noah and his family and all the animals 7 days to get into the ark before he shut the door. This was a historical parable pointing to the fact that God gave his elect 7 days or 7,000 years to seek safety from God's wrath before God shut the door to salvation. This truth is summarized in 2 Peter 3, verses 6 to 8, where we read, "Whereby the world that then was, being overflowed with water, perished, but the heavens and the earth which are now, by the same word, are kept in store, reserved unto fire against the day of judgment and perdition of ungodly men. But, beloved, be not ignorant of this one thing, that one day is with the Lord as 1,000 years, and 1,000 years as one day." The next verses that are sung are Ecclesiastes 8:3, then 8:4, and then 8:2 in this order. Ecclesiastes 8:3 and 4 reads, "Be not hasty to go out of his sight, stand not in an evil thing, for he doeth whatsoever pleaseth him. Where the word of a king is, there is power, and who may say unto him, What doest thou?" Ecclesiastes 8 verse 2 says, "I counsel thee to keep the king's commandment, and that in regard of the oath of God." Only God's elect can be said to keep the king's commandment because Jesus Christ already kept it perfectly on their behalf. On the other hand, those that are not saved are standing in an evil thing, and they will suffer the wrath of God and not be able to stop it or flee from it. Daniel 4:35 addresses the calamity of the unsaved of the world, where we read, "And all the inhabitants of the earth are reputed as nothing, and he doeth according to his will in the army of heaven and among the inhabitants of the earth, and none can stay his hand or say unto him, What doest thou?" The last stanza of our hymn is Ecclesiastes 8 verse 12, where we read, "Though a sinner do evil 100 times, and his days be prolonged, yet surely I know that it shall be well with them that fear God, which fear before him." And 100 times points to the complete evil of the unsaved sinner, and even though their days may be prolonged on this earth, their final end is annihilation. On the other hand, God's elect will fear God, and their dwelling will be with God forever and ever in the new heavens and the new earth. We read in Isaiah 3 verses 10 and 11, "Say ye to the righteous that it shall be well with him, for they shall eat the fruit of their doings. Woe unto the wicked, it shall be ill with him, for the reward of his hands shall be given him." And now let's listen to the hymn, The King's Commandment.

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1: Can you please read Genesis chapter 2, verse 22?
0: Genesis 2:22. And the rib which Jehovah God had taken from man, made he a woman and brought her unto the man.
1: A friend of Eve Bible Fellowship wants to know, since we're still not sure of Eve's spiritual condition, can we say that this verse is proof that Eve could have been saved, being that the word made in concordance means build up, and house?
0: Is the question, is that a proof that Eve was saved?
1: Yes.
0: No, it's not a proof.
1: Thank you.
0: Yeah, it's a picture. It's a spiritual picture of the saved, and Eve is Adam's wife. And God did a special thing in order to bring Adam, his wife. First, God caused the deep sleep to fall upon Adam. Now, in the Bible, sleep identifies with death. So it was as though Adam died. And as he's sleeping or in death, God builds the woman or forms the woman. He takes the rib, and as you the word made here in the King James and in the English, which Jehovah God had taken from man, made he a woman. And if you look at the Hebrew word translated as made, it is translated as build or built, as you would build a house or build a temple. Because in the Bible, the Lord likens those that become saved to the bride of Christ, and Christ is called the second Adam, or he's said to be typified by Adam. And so the bride typifies the elect, and also God speaks of those that he saved as a spiritual house that is built up. You can read that in 1 Peter chapter 2, that we are built up a spiritual house and so forth. And both are pictures of God saving all that he intended to save, all whose names were written in Lamb's Book of Life. And over the course of time, as each one becomes saved in the generations that have unfolded on the earth, the woman is being formed more and more, as it were, and the house is being built further and further to completion. And when we finally reach May 21, 2011, God had finished his salvation program, meaning all to be saved were saved by that point. So the woman had made herself ready, as we read in Revelation 19, and the house was completed. So those are the pictures that are sort of converging here in this verse, as the Lord uses this word build or built concerning Eve. Now, Eve is a picture of the elect, but that doesn't mean that she herself was an elect. Just as Israel that was delivered out of Egypt, all the Israelites, and God makes a point of letting us know it was a thorough deliverance of all the Jews. There was not one Israelite left in Egypt after the Exodus. And that too is a spiritual picture of salvation, where Egypt typifies captivity to sin and to Satan, and Pharaoh is a type of Satan, and Moses the deliverer would be a picture of Christ, and Israel the elect, they would represent spiritually the elect of God, delivered from the house of bondage. And yet, though they typify the elect, overwhelmingly they were not elect, because the men perished in the wilderness, almost completely. There was just a handful of Israelites like Moses and Aaron and Joshua and Caleb and maybe a couple of others, just a handful that did not perish out of the whole nation that had come out, who were a certain age, 20 years old and older at that time. And they all perished, their carcasses in the wilderness, the Bible says, due to unbelief. And that it's an important point for us to understand whenever we're looking at a historical parable or any kind of parable that points to salvation, we should not think, well, because Christ healed the blind man, that means the blind man was saved, or because Christ gave legs to the lame or whatever miracle he performed necessarily meant that the individual who received the physical work of healing, that that person also received the spiritual that it pointed to. No, it is possible, and I'm sure it was the case that some people who experienced physical healings were also saved in their soul, but it's also possible that some who did were not saved. And it would be the same with Eve. As far as we can tell, there is no evidence in the Bible that Eve was saved, none that I'm aware of. But thank you for your question.

The perfect and pure words of the Holy Bible declare in Colossians chapter 2 and verse 10, "And ye are complete in him." The entire body of Christ is complete in him, from the very first to the very last person ever saved before Judgment Day began on May 21st, 2011. All are now complete in him, undefiled in him, and righteous in him, most of whom are now alive and remaining somewhere on this earth, waiting for the salvation of their bodies and entrance into eternal glory to be forever with their God. The Holy Bible continues to point to the year 2033 for this glorious event to occur.

0: welcome to our question and answer program. Please go ahead with your call.
1: Yes, Chris. Thank you for taking my call. I was looking at Genesis 37, verse 9.
0: Genesis 37, verse 9. It says, and he dreamed yet another dream and told it his brethren and said, behold, I have dreamed a dream more. And behold, the sun and the moon and the 11 stars made obeisance to me.
1: My question is, because I just heard you say that about the moon. So is this thing that you always say that Joseph represents a planet, he typifies Christ. So is it saying that God, spiritually God, will bow down to him, Jesus, and the Bible will bow down to Jesus? Could we translate that like that, or am I going in a weird direction?
0: That's a good question. And the moon can identify with the law of God. And, well, we know the sun does identify with God himself. And so the sun and the moon and the 11 stars made obeisance to me, to Joseph. And I'm not sure exactly, you know, it's been a pretty long time. We did go through at E-Bible Fellowship, at the Delco Fellowship, maybe 10 to 15 years ago, we went through some of these verses. And so I'm looking forward to reviewing them. We do know that Joseph has two dreams, two major dreams that are recorded in Genesis 37. In the first one, it says in verse 7, for behold, we were binding sheaves in the field, and lo, my sheaf arose and also stood upright, and behold, your sheaves stood round about and made obeisance to my sheaf. And his brethren said to him, shalt thou indeed reign over us, or shalt thou indeed have dominion over us? And they hated him yet the more for his dreams and for his words. Now there it's his brethren, and he had 11 brothers. So in that dream, the number 11 is highlighted that they will bow down to Joseph. In the next dream, the sun, moon, and stars. Now, Jacob, his father, understood the sun and the moon to refer to himself and to his mother in verse 10. And he told it to his father and to his brethren. And his father rebuked him and said unto him, what is this dream that thou hast dreamed? Shall I and thy mother and thy brethren indeed come to bow down ourselves to thee, to the earth? Now, it's a little strange that Jacob says, shall I and your mother, because his mother was Rachel and she's dead. At this point, she's already died. She died giving birth to Benjamin. So right away, we know there's something, you know, going on that is a little mysterious. But Jacob is understanding the son to be a reference to himself. And that would support, you know, some of the things we've been seeing in Genesis 31 and 32, that he's a type of Christ, because Christ does clearly identify with the son. And your mother, we were just talking about when your father and your mother forsake, then in that verse in Psalm 27, then I will take you up. And the mother had to do with the word of God, the law of God. And in that sense, Joseph's mother would not be dead. She would still be very much alive, the living word of God. And in the Bible, the deeper spiritual meaning is always the more important meaning. So that's one way of looking at it. The sun and the moon identifying with God himself and the word of God, that all will be in submission to Christ. And I know Well, isn't Christ, again, the Son? Yes. Isn't he the Word and therefore the law? Yes. But it's not uncommon in the Bible for God to be in view in two or three different ways in the same verse or same passage, such as when Christ went into the water and came up, and then the dove descended, and the Father made the statement, "Behold, my beloved Son." So we see the Trinity. Or on the day of the resurrection, the empty tomb, the angel in white was Christ, and Christ is the one who had risen and wasn't present, but we find he is there telling the disciples some key essential information.
1: I'm sorry to cut you off.
0: That's okay.
1: So are we saying that the Son in this case could be God the Father?
0: Well, you know, I and the Father are one is a statement that that the Lord made in John chapter 10 in verse 30. And so, you know, the Godhead is just an incredible mystery. And we read in Psalm 84, verse 11, the Lord God, let me see if that's Jehovah. If we go to Psalm 84, verse 11, it says, "For Jehovah God is a sun, S-U-N, and shield." Jehovah God. So, yeah, that's the Lord Jesus, but it's also true of the Father. It's true of the Father as well as Christ. We can't, you know, distinguish or try and separate that kind of thing. But, you know, I'm glad you're asking this because I haven't really thought about it too much along these terms. I've just understood it pretty much where God is laying out the two major time points in Earth's history. The first, 11, the second, 13. And the first dream would point to the first coming of Christ after 11,000 years of history. The second dream points to the second coming of Christ after 13,000 years of history. But, you know, we do want to try and glean as much information as we possibly can when going through this, but you know, we're not there yet, and it's probably going to be quite a while before we get to Genesis 37, and Lord willing, maybe some of these things will be clearer by that time. But thank you for calling.
1: Thank you so much, and God bless.
0: Thank you.

0: 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And now, here's Chris McCann.
1: Good evening and welcome to eBible Fellowship's Bible Study in the Book of Genesis. Tonight is study number 12 of Genesis chapter 8. And we're going to begin reading once again in verse 8. Also he sent forth a dove from him to see if the waters were abated from off the face of the ground. And the dove found no rest for the sole of her foot. And she returned unto him into the ark, for the waters were on the face of the whole earth. Then he put forth his hand and took her and pulled her in unto him into the ark. And he stayed yet other 7 days. And again he sent forth the dove out of the ark. And the dove came in to him in the evening. And lo, in her mouth was an olive leaf plucked off. So Noah knew that the waters were abated from off the earth. And he stayed yet other 7 days. And he sent forth the dove, which returned not again unto him any more. I'll stop reading there. Now, we've been discussing the spiritual meaning, the deeper spiritual meaning of this portion of the flood account after the water is starting to go down. The tops of the mountains are seen. The window of the ark is open. Noah, at that point, sends forth a raven, and he also sent forth a dove to see if the waters were abated from off the face of the ground. And we saw in our last study, we spent some time continuing to discuss what Jesus said, that there would be a baptism of the Holy Spirit. We read that in Matthew chapter 3. John the Baptist was speaking of Christ. He will baptize you with the Holy Ghost. Then later Jesus, in talking to James and John, the sons of thunder, says to them, he asked them first, will you be baptized with the baptism I am baptized with? And they answer, yes. Then Jesus says, yes, you will be baptized with the baptism I am baptized with. And so he confirms it. The Lord does tell James and John they will, future tense, be baptized with a baptism that Jesus also is baptized with. And baptism, as we've learned, is much more than a sprinkling with water or just simply taking a sign of water baptism. When the Bible speaks of baptism by the Holy Ghost, well, that involves the washing away of sin, the purging of sin, which was accomplished at the foundation of the world. But the demonstration of that was performed by the Lord Jesus Christ at the cross in 33 AD, actually beginning in the Garden of Gethsemane, up until the cross. And it is performed by the body of Christ, by the whole company of the elect. That's how God views it anyway. In the day of judgment, that's when they will make an appearance or be made manifest before the judgment seat of Christ. And it's the time God is pouring out his wrath upon the wicked of the world. And therefore, that's what baptism is. It is the scourging, the washing with fire to purge away sin. And that is done through the meeting out of the cup of the wrath of God through punishment. And the elect of God are left on the earth in the day of judgment for this appearance of baptism. It's not the actual baptism. No, they were baptized in Christ, again, at the foundation of the world. But it is a tableau. They're going to perform a living demonstration. And that's exactly what's been happening since we entered into the Day of Judgment on the date of May 21, 2011. So we spent some time discussing baptism. Then we saw in 1 Peter 3, and we've gone to this verse several times, but let's do it again. In 1 Peter 3, beginning in verse 20, which sometime. Now, I'd like to correct that because the Greek word actually means aforetime. And when we read sometime, we think sometimes people are disobedient, sometimes they're not. It doesn't mean that. It means in old time, aforetime. While aforetime were disobedient, when once the long-suffering of God waited in the days of Noah, while the ark was preparing, wherein few, that is eight souls, were saved by water. So we have all the ingredients that we find in the flood account in Genesis chapter 8, except for the long-suffering in chapter 8. It's over and done with. God's already brought the flood. But we have Noah. We have the ark that is in a finished condition. We have the eight souls inside the ark. We have the water. And we have them being saved. As it says here, the eight souls were saved by water. Then there's a link. There's a connection made. In other words, what these things represent, or actually the spiritual meaning of the flood of Noah, the ark, the eight souls inside, the water, and so forth, the spiritual meaning is going to be helped with the next statement in verse 21 of 1 Peter 3. The like figure. Now, when we read the kingdom of heaven is like, or Adam was a figure of him that was to come, and here we have both put together, the like figure. We definitely know to look for a spiritual association, a spiritual tie-in. And in this case, what is it going to tie in with? The ark, Noah, the souls inside, the water that's outside. And here is the identification with the flood. The like figure whereunto even baptism doth also now save us. You see how God is making this tie. He's the one. We can see actually the figure of it in Genesis 7, Genesis 8, as the whole earth is submerged in water, and the water goes 15 cubits above the highest mountain. And baptism is the washing away of sin. The world was contaminated with sin. Mankind was desperately wicked. The thoughts of his heart were only evil continually. God places the sinner and the sin-cursed creation into the water for cleansing, for purging, washing away of the sin and all taint of sin. And that's the judgment, the wrath of God. Or that's the figure. That's the figure of baptism. But they're all gone. They're destroyed. Because when man has his sins washed away, when the sinner, in other words, that has not a Savior, has to experience the wrath of God to purge with fire, to wash away his own sin, what's going to happen to the sinner? He'll be dead forever. And where are the people that were outside the ark? They're dead forever. So in that sense, they were baptized. They had their sins washed away, but they have no strength or power of spirit to return to life. in themselves, and they remain dead. And that's how it will be with the final judgment of all the wicked of the earth. They will be washed, finally, with the wrath of God, yet have no ability to overcome death and to return back to life. So they will be annihilated, destroyed forevermore, and in that sense, it'll be a baptism of the wicked. But the elect were the eight souls, Noah, his wife, his three sons, their wives. They're inside of the ark, and they experience deliverance. They have refuge, and they find salvation. The water of baptism does not destroy them. But in this case, it says they're saved by water. Now let's read verse 21 in 1 Peter 3 again. The like figure, whereunto even baptism doth also now save us. And I'll continue reading. Not the putting away of the filth of the flesh, but the answer of a good conscience toward God by the resurrection of Jesus Christ. Now, did you notice anything there? Did you notice parentheses? There's a parenthetical thought that follows the statement, the like figure went to even baptism, doth also now save us, parentheses, and then there's this pretty long sentence, and then finally the parentheses close, and then there's a little statement at the end. It's very reminiscent of Romans chapter 1. And remember in verse 3, we know that God is speaking of the Lord Jesus. And it says of him in verse 4, and declared to be the Son of God with power. And then there is a middle statement, according to the Spirit of holiness by the resurrection from the dead. And we found it very helpful to remove the middle statement so we can see the flow of thought. And I'll do it again. In Romans 1 verse 4, Jesus is declared to be the Son of God, and then at the end, by or through the resurrection from the dead. You see how that's helpful so we can see in what way he's declared to be the Son of God, and then we see it's through the resurrection of the dead. Now, the other information's important, and one thing that other information does, or one purpose it serves, is to hide truth. There's other purposes there, but at this point, it's not the area we're looking into. Now, back in 1 Peter 3, what happens if we read the beginning of verse 21 up until the parentheses open, then we read the end of verse 21 after the parentheses close, and we leave out everything within the parentheses. Let's read it again. I'll start back in verse 20. While the ark was a-preparing, wherein few, that is eight souls, were saved by water, the like figure, whereunto even baptism doth also now save us, and then to the end of the verse, by the resurrection of Jesus Christ. You see, there is a continuing thought there, but that very long sentence in the middle, it serves to sort of, you lose track of the first part of the statement because it's so long. But we see that, again, baptism saves us by the resurrection of Jesus Christ. And then that ties in with John the Baptist baptizing the Lord Jesus. He baptized him. Christ came up out of the water, picturing the resurrection, and then the dove made its appearance. The declaration was made, behold, or my beloved Son, whom I am well pleased. And what's significant here in 1 Peter 3 is how we have that same idea that baptism is a figure, that the like figure of baptism doth also now save us by the resurrection of Jesus Christ. And yet it's clearly related to the flood, to the ark, to Noah, to the water that saved the eight souls. And there's really, I think, no mistaking it, that God is, without confusion, letting us know that what happened to the ark is a picture of death or baptism and resurrection, the coming up out of the water, the baptism of Christ, in whom we were baptized with at the foundation of the world, but then the baptism that we shall be baptized with, his baptism that we will partake of. And, you know, this all relates to the suffering of Christ. For instance, as it says in 1 Peter 4,

are being baptized again, baptized by the Holy Spirit as we are going through the wrath of God. And the Lord uses the flood as a historical example, picturing this baptism of his people that will occur in the end time within the day of judgment. And that's why May 21, 2011 has the underlying Hebrew calendar date of the 17th day of the second month, which is the very day the flood began. And so as we continue along, going through a prolonged period of wrath or God's judgment on the world, we are sort of following the flood account as the people of God were protected by the destructive water, yet saved by it in a sense. And so it's the same spiritually with the spiritual waters of the Word of God at this time. Well, all right, I think we spent a good deal of time on that. Now let's look at another aspect of the dove being sent forth. Verse 8, also he sent forth a dove from him to see if the waters were abated from off the face of the ground. Verse 9, but the dove found no rest for the sole of her foot, and she returned unto him into the ark, for the waters were on the face of the whole earth. Then he put forth his hand and took her and pulled her in unto him into the ark. Again, Noah is a type of Christ. And so it is Noah sending forth the dove. Christ, eternal God, sends forth the Holy Spirit. The Holy Spirit also eternal God. Historically, Noah sent forth the dove. And then what happened? Well, the dove flew out of the window of the ark and flew east, or it flew west, or it flew north, or it flew south. It really doesn't matter which direction it flew, but it flew in whatever direction it did, and we're told she found no rest for the sole of her foot because the waters were on the face of the whole ark. So she returned. We don't know how long it was. Maybe she flew for an hour or two, but eventually this dove is not a stupid creature. It was looking for what it was accustomed to before it was placed on the ark, which was some type of land, some type of tree, some piece of dry ground. And so it flew all around the world, we could say, in the small little segment that it was in, all around the area, and it realized that everything is underwater. And so it returned to the ark. Noah put forth his hand. What does the hand represent in the Bible? The hand or foot represents the will of the one in view. In this case, it's Noah or Christ or eternal God. And he put forth his hand, he took her and pulled her in unto him into the ark. So the dove is safely brought back. It's returned to the ark. And, we have some questions. I don't think we have all the answers. But we know historically, we don't have questions. We understand everything's underwater. It's too early. There was just no place for the dove to land. It's actually very straightforward. But spiritually, it leaves us with several questions. And again, I don't think we know the answers to them all. We know who Noah represents. We know Jesus. We know the dove is a representation of the Holy Spirit. And so let's start there. All right. The dove is a picture of the Holy Spirit. Now, on the 17th day of the second month, when the flood began, where did the dove go to?
And the answer is it went in.

0: inside the ark. And in going inside the ark, and then the door shut, the dove was inside the ark, a picture of the Holy Spirit, and therefore not outside the ark. And outside the ark was the world. It was where there were many creatures, including, yes, other doves in the world and men. But these outside the ark were all going to be destroyed. So we can't say any of the doves outside the ark represent the Holy Spirit, because those doves would have drowned in the flood, just like all the other animals. They would have perished. And so the dove that represents the Holy Spirit went into the ark, into the safety of the ark, and in doing so removed itself from the world that was beginning to experience the judgment of God, as God opened up the windows of heaven and the rain came down and water from beneath, and the deluge occurred. And for 40 days and 40 nights it rained. And then if there were any living doves outside the ark, they quickly drowned. And by the time we reach the end of 40 days and 40 nights, well, let's say what the Bible says, by 150 day mark, the waters prevailed above the earth, and there were 15 cubits above the highest mountains, and everything with the breath of life was dead. All doves in the world were dead, only the doves on board the ark. The dove that is being utilized by Noah, the one that God is using to picture the Holy Spirit, was on the ark. It was with Noah, with his family, with the animals there, and not with man outside of the ark's shut door, and not with any other creatures in the world. So that's the first thing that we can see, that there was a removing of the operation of the Spirit of God at the start of Judgment Day. And until we get to the point where God makes that statement, remember, where the waters were appeased, because everything's dead. It's after 5 months, and everything with the breath of life in all the world is well underwater and drowned, and they are dead, and God's wrath was pacified. So it's not long after that that the dove makes its first appearance. That when the window of the ark opens up, remember that ark is really picturing, and the window is picturing the kingdom of God, and all those that are saved are within Christ and within the kingdom of heaven. That's the language of the Bible. We're seated in heavenly places in Christ Jesus, although we didn't even move from our own home. We didn't leave the earth in any way, but it's all spiritual as it applies to the end time, our present time. And so the Holy Spirit is with God in the kingdom of heaven, with the Lord Jesus Christ, of course, and with all of God's elect, typified by Noah and the clean animals. They have the dove. And so too, as the Lord's people continue to live in the world in the day of judgment, they're alive and remain, God's Spirit is with them. And it must be that way, because the Bible tells us that once saved, always saved, and he will never leave nor forsake thee. And that statement is made to one of God's elect. The Holy Spirit cannot depart from a true child of God. Although God can forsake us to try us, and that's another story. But as far as the actual indwelling presence of the Holy Spirit, that remains. And so we're not surprised from the 17th day of the second month all the way until everyone's dead, until the window opens, the dove is with everyone inside the ark. The Holy Spirit is with God, His kingdom, and all of His elect.
1: 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Until our next Bible study, may the Lord's perfect will be done.

0: We welcome you to eBible Fellowship's Bible Reading Program. We read in 2 Timothy 3, verse 16, "All Scripture is given by inspiration of God and is profitable for doctrine, for reproof, for correction, for instruction in righteousness." Now, let's begin our Bible Reading Program.
1: Deuteronomy 14. Ye are the children of the Lord your God. Ye shall not cut yourselves, nor make any boldness between your eyes for the dead. For thou art an holy people unto the Lord thy God, and the Lord hath chosen thee to be a peculiar people unto himself, above all the nations that are upon the earth. Thou shalt not eat any abominable thing. These are the beasts which ye shall eat, the ox, the sheep, and the goat, the hart and the roebuck, and the fallow deer, and the wild goat, and the pygarg, and the wild ox, and the chamois, and every beast that parteth the hoof, and cleaveth the cleft into two claws, and cheweth the cud among the beasts, that ye shall eat. Nevertheless, these ye shall not eat of them that chew the cud, or of them that divide the cloven hoof, as the camel, and the hare, and the coney. For they chew the cud, but divide not the hoof. Therefore they are unclean unto you. And the swine, because it divideth the hoof, yet cheweth not the cud, it is unclean unto you. Ye shall not eat of their flesh, nor touch their dead carcass. These ye shall eat of all that are in the waters. All that have fins and scales shall ye eat. And whatsoever hath not fins and scales ye may not eat. It is unclean unto you. Of all clean birds ye shall eat. But these are they of which ye shall not eat, the eagle, and the ossifrage, and the osprey, and the gleed, and the kite, and the vulture after his kind, and every raven after his kind, and the owl, and the nighthawk, and the cuckoo, and the hawk after his kind, the little owl, and the great owl, and the swan, and the pelican, and the gear eagle, and the cormorant, and the stork, and the heron after her kind, and the lapwing, and the bat, and every creeping thing that flieth is unclean unto you, they shall not be eaten. But of all clean fowls ye may eat. Ye shall not eat of anything that dieth of itself. Thou shalt give it unto the stranger that is in thy gates, that he may eat it. Or thou mayest sell it unto an alien, for thou art an holy people unto the Lord thy God. Thou shalt not see the kid in his mother's milk. Thou shalt truly tithe all the increase of thy seed, that the field bringeth forth year by year. And thou shalt eat before the Lord thy God in the place which he shall choose to place his name there, the tithe of thy corn, of thy wine, and of thine oil, and the firstlings of thy herds and of thy flocks, that thou mayest learn to fear the Lord thy God always. And if the way be too long for thee, so that thou art not able to carry it, or if the place be too far from thee, which the Lord thy God shall choose to set his name there, when the Lord thy God hath blessed thee, then thou shalt turn it into money, and bind up the money in thine hand, and shalt go unto the place which the Lord thy God shall choose. And thou shalt bestow that money for whatsoever thy soul lusteth after, for oxen, or for sheep, or for wine, or for strong drink, or for whatsoever thy soul desireth, and thou shalt eat there before the Lord thy God, and thou shalt rejoice, thou and thine household. And the Levite that is within thy gates, thou shalt not forsake him, for he hath no part nor inheritance with thee. At the end of 3 years thou shalt bring forth all the tithe of thine increase the same year, and shall lay it up within thy gates. And the Levite, because he hath no part nor inheritance with thee, and the stranger, and the fatherless, and the widow, which are within thy gates, shall come, and they shall eat and be satisfied, that the Lord thy God may bless thee in all the work of thine hand which thou doest. Deuteronomy 15. At the end of every 7 years thou shalt make a release, and this is the manner of the release. Every creditor that lendeth aught unto his neighbor shall release it. He shall not exact it of his neighbor or of his brother, because it is called the Lord's release. Of a foreigner thou mayest exact it again, but that which is thine with thy brother thine hand shall release. Save when there shall be no poor among you, for the Lord shall greatly bless thee in the land which the Lord thy God giveth thee for an inheritance to possess it, Only if thou carefully hearken unto the voice of the Lord thy God, to observe to do all these commandments which I command thee this day. For the Lord thy God blesseth thee as he promised thee, and thou shalt lend unto many nations, but thou shalt not borrow. And thou shalt reign over many nations, but they shall not reign over thee. If there be among you a poor man of one of thy brethren within any of thy gates in thy land, which the Lord thy God giveth thee, thou shalt not harden thine heart, nor shut thine hand from thy poor brother. But thou shalt open thine hand wide unto him, and shalt surely lend him sufficient for his need in that which he wanteth. Beware that there be not a thought in thy wicked heart, saying, The seventh year, the year of release, is at hand. And thine eye be evil against thy poor brother, and thou givest him naught, and he cry unto the Lord against thee, and it be sin unto thee. Thou shalt surely give him, and thine heart shall not be grieved when thou givest unto him, because that for this thing the Lord thy God shall bless thee in all thy works, and in all that thou puttest thine hand unto. For the poor shall never cease out of the land. Therefore I command thee, saying, Thou shalt open thine hand wide unto thy brother, to thy poor, to thy needy in thy land. And if thy brother, an Hebrew man or an Hebrew woman, be sold unto thee, and serve thee 6 years, then in the seventh year thou shalt let him go free from thee. And when thou sendest him out free from thee, thou shalt not let him go away empty. Thou shalt furnish him liberally out of thy flock, and out of thy floor, and out of thy winepress, of that wherewith the Lord thy God hath blessed thee, thou shalt give unto him. And thou shalt remember that thou wast a bondman in the land of Egypt, and the Lord thy God redeemed thee. Therefore I command thee this thing today. And it shall be, if he say unto thee, I will not go away from thee, because he loveth thee and thine house, because he is well with thee, then thou shalt take an awl, and thrust it through his ear unto the door, and he shall be thy servant for ever. And also unto thy maidservant thou shalt do likewise. It shall not seem hard unto thee when thou sendest him away free from thee, for he hath been worth a double hired servant to thee in serving thee 6 years, and the Lord thy God shall bless thee in all that thou doest. All the firstling males that come of thy herd and of thy flock thou shalt sanctify unto the Lord thy God. Thou shalt do no work with the firstling of thy bullock, nor shear the firstling of thy sheep. Thou shalt eat it before the Lord thy God year by year in the place which the Lord shall choose, thou and thy household. And if there be any blemish therein, as if it be lame or blind, or have any ill blemish, thou shalt not sacrifice it unto the Lord thy God. Thou shalt eat it within thy gates, the unclean and the clean person shall eat it alike, as the roebuck and the hart. Only thou shalt not eat the blood thereof, thou shalt pour it upon the ground as water.

Deuteronomy 16. Observe the month of Abib, and keep the Passover unto the Lord thy God. For in the month Abib the Lord thy God brought thee forth out of Egypt by night. Thou shalt therefore sacrifice the Passover unto the Lord thy God, of the flock and the herd, in the place which the Lord shall choose to place his name there. Thou shalt eat no leavened bread with it. 7 days shalt thou eat unleavened bread therewith, even the bread of affliction. For thou camest forth out of the land of Egypt in haste, that thou mayest remember the day when thou camest forth out of the land of Egypt all the days of thy life. And there shall be no leavened bread seen with thee in all thy coast 7 days. Neither shall there anything of the flesh which thou sacrificed the first day at even remain all night until the morning. Thou mayest not sacrifice the Passover within any of thy gates, which the Lord thy God giveth thee, but at the place which the Lord thy God shall choose to place his name in, there thou shalt sacrifice the Passover at even, at the going down of the sun, at the season that thou camest forth out of Egypt. And thou shalt roast it, and eat it in the place which the Lord thy God shall choose, and thou shalt turn in the morning, and go unto thy tents. 6 days thou shalt eat unleavened bread, and on the seventh day shall be a solemn assembly to the Lord thy God, thou shalt do no work therein. 7 weeks thou shalt number unto thee, begin to number the 7 weeks from the such time as thou beginnest to put the sickle to the corn. And thou shalt keep the feast of weeks unto the Lord thy God, with a tribute of a freewill offering of thine hand, which thou shalt give unto the Lord thy God, according as the Lord thy God hath blessed thee. And thou shalt rejoice before the Lord thy God, thou and thy son, and thy daughter, and thy manservant, and thy maidservant, and the Levite that is within thy gates, and the stranger, and the fatherless, and the widow that are among you, in the place which the Lord thy God hath chosen to place his name there. And thou shalt remember that thou wast a bondman in Egypt, and thou shalt observe and do these statutes. Thou shalt observe the Feast of Tabernacles 7 days, after that thou hast gathered in thy corn and thy wine. And thou shalt rejoice in thy feast, thou and thy son and thy daughter, and thy manservant and thy maidservant, and the Levite, the stranger and the fatherless, and the widow that are within thy gates. 7 days shalt thou keep a solemn feast unto the Lord thy God, in the place which the Lord shall choose. Because the Lord thy God shall bless thee in all thine increase, and in all the works of thy hands, therefore thou shalt surely rejoice. 3 times in a year shall all the males appear before the Lord thy God, in the place which he shall choose, in the feast of unleavened bread, and in the feast of weeks, and in the feast of tabernacles, and they shall not appear before the Lord empty. Every man shall give as he is able, according to the blessing of the Lord thy God, which he hath given thee. Judges and officers shalt thou make thee in all thy gates, which the Lord thy God giveth thee, throughout thy tribes, and they shall judge the people with just judgment. Thou shalt not wrest judgment, thou shalt not respect persons. Neither take a gift, for a gift doth blind the eyes of the wise, and pervert the words of the righteous. That which is altogether just shalt thou follow, that thou mayest live, and inherit the land which the Lord thy God giveth thee. Thou shalt not plant thee a grove of any trees near unto the altar of the Lord thy God, which thou shalt make thee. Neither shalt thou set thee up any image which the Lord thy God hateth. Deuteronomy 17. Thou shalt not sacrifice unto the Lord thy God any bullock or sheep, wherein is blemish, or any evil-favoredness, for that is an abomination unto the Lord thy God. If there be found among you within any of thy gates which the Lord thy God giveth thee, man or woman, that hath wrought wickedness in the sight of the Lord thy God, in transgressing his covenant, and hath gone and served other gods and worshipped them, either the sun or the moon, or any of the host of heaven which I have not commanded, and it be told thee, and thou hast heard it, and inquired diligently, and behold, it be true, and the thing certain, that such abomination is wrought in Israel, then shalt thou bring forth that man or that woman which have committed that wicked thing unto thy gates, even that man or that woman, and shalt stone them with stones till they die. At the mouth of 2 witnesses or 3 witnesses shall he that is worthy of death be put to death, but at the mouth of 1 witness he shall not be put to death. The hands of the witnesses shall be first upon him to put him to death,
and afterward the hands of all the people. So thou shalt put the evil away from among you. If there arise a matter too hard for thee in judgment, between blood and blood, between plea and plea, and between stroke and stroke, being matters of controversy within thy gates, then shalt thou arise, and get thee up into the place which the Lord thy God shall choose. And thou shalt come unto the priests, the Levites, and unto the judge that shall be in those days, and inquire. And they shall shew thee the sentence of judgment. And thou shalt do according to the sentence, which they of that place which the Lord shall choose shall shew thee. And thou shalt observe to do according to all that they inform thee. According to the sentence of the law which they shall teach thee, and according to the judgment which they shall tell thee, thou shalt do. Thou shalt not decline from the sentence which they shall shew thee, to the right hand nor to the left. And the man that will do presumptuously, and will not hearken unto the priest that standeth to minister there before the Lord thy God, or unto the judge, even that man shall die, and thou shalt put away the evil from Israel. And all the people shall hear and fear, and do no more presumptuously. When thou art come unto the land which the Lord thy God giveth thee, and shalt possess it, and shalt dwell therein, and shalt say, I will set a king over me, like as all the nations that are about me, thou shalt in any wise set him king over thee, whom the Lord thy God shall choose. One from among thy brethren shalt thou set king over thee. Thou mayest not set a stranger over thee, which is not thy brother. But he shall not multiply horses to himself, nor cause the people to return to Egypt, to the end that he should multiply horses. For as much as the Lord hath said unto you, he shall henceforth return no more that way. Neither shall he multiply wives to himself, that his heart turn not away. Neither shall he greatly multiply to himself silver and gold. And it shall be, when he sitteth upon the throne of his kingdom, that he shall write him a copy of this law in a book out of that which is before the priests, the Levites. And it shall be with him, and he shall read therein all the days of his life, that he may learn to fear the Lord his God, to keep all the words of this law and these statutes, to do them, that his heart be not lifted up above his brethren, and that he turn not aside from the commandment, to the right hand or to the left, to the end that he may prolong his days in his kingdom, he and his children in the midst of Israel.

Deuteronomy 18. The priests, the Levites, and all the tribe of Levi shall have no part nor inheritance with Israel. They shall eat the offerings of the Lord made by fire and his inheritance. Therefore shall they have no inheritance among their brethren. The Lord is their inheritance, as he hath said unto them. And this shall be the priests' due from the people, from them that offer a sacrifice, whether it be ox or sheep, and they shall give unto the priest the shoulder, and the two cheeks, and the maw. The first fruit also of thy corn, of thy wine, and of thine oil, and of the first of the fleece of thy sheep, thou shalt also give. For the Lord thy God hath chosen him out of all the tribes, to stand to minister in the name of the Lord, him and his sons, forever. And if a Levite come in from any of thy gates out of all Israel where he sojourned, and come with all the desire of his mind unto the place which the Lord shall choose, then he shall minister in the name of the Lord his God, as all his brethren the Levites do, which stand there before the Lord. They shall have like portions to eat, beside that which cometh of the sale of his patrimony. When thou art come into the land which the Lord thy God giveth thee, thou shalt not learn to do after the abominations of those nations. There shall not be found among you any one that maketh his son or his daughter to pass through the fire, or that useth divination, or an observer of times, or an enchanter, or a witch, or a charmer, or a consulter with familiar spirits, or a wizard, or a necromancer. For all that do these things are an abomination unto the Lord. And because of these abominations, the Lord thy God doth drive them out from before thee. Thou shalt be perfect with the Lord thy God. For these nations which thou shalt possess hearkened unto observers of times and unto diviners. But as for thee, the Lord thy God hath not suffered thee so to do. The Lord thy God will raise up unto thee a prophet from the midst of thee, of thy brethren, like unto me. Unto him ye shall hearken. According to all that thou desirest of the Lord thy God in Horeb in the day of the assembly, saying, Let me not hear again the voice of the Lord my God, neither let me see this great fire any more, that I die not. And the Lord said unto me, They have well spoken that which they have spoken. I will raise them up a prophet from among their brethren, like unto thee, and will put my words in his mouth, and he shall speak unto them all that I shall command him. And it shall come to pass that whosoever will not hearken unto my words which he shall speak in my name, I will require it of him. But the prophet which shall presume to speak a word in my name, which I have not commanded him to speak, or that shall speak in the name of other gods, even that prophet shall die. And if thou shalt say in thine heart, How shall we know the word which the Lord hath not spoken? When a prophet speaketh in the name of the Lord, if the thing follow not, nor come to pass, that is the thing which the Lord hath not spoken, but the prophet hath spoken it presumptuously. Thou shalt not be afraid of him.

0: Deuteronomy 19. When the Lord thy God hath cut off the nations whose land the Lord thy God giveth thee, and thou succeedest them, and dwellest in their cities and in their houses, thou shalt separate three cities for thee in the midst of thy land, which the Lord thy God giveth thee to possess it. Thou shalt prepare thee a way, and divide the coasts of thy land, which the Lord thy God giveth thee to inherit, into three parts, that every slayer may flee thither. And this is the case of the slayer which shall flee thither, that he may live. Whoso killeth his neighbor ignorantly, whom he hated not in time past. As when a man goeth into the wood with his neighbor to hew wood, and his hand fetcheth a stroke with the axe to cut down the tree, and the head slippeth from the helve, and lighteth upon his neighbor that he die, he shall flee unto one of those cities, and live. Lest the avenger of the blood pursue the slayer, while his heart is hot, and overtake him, because the way is long, and slay him, whereas he was not worthy of death, inasmuch as he hated him not in time past. Wherefore I command thee, saying, Thou shalt separate three cities for thee. And if the Lord thy God enlarge thy coast, as he hath sworn unto thy fathers, and give thee all the land which he promised unto thy fathers, if thou shalt keep all these commandments, and do them, which I command thee this day, to love the Lord thy God, and to walk ever in his ways, then shalt thou add three cities more for thee, beside these three, that innocent blood be not shed in thy land, which the Lord thy God giveth thee for an inheritance, and so blood be upon thee. But if any man hate his neighbor, and lie in wait for him, and rise up against him, and smite him mortally that he die, and fleeth into one of these cities, then the elders of his city shall send and fetch him thence, and deliver him into the hand of the avenger of blood, that he may die. Thine eye shall not pity him, but thou shalt put away the guilt of innocent blood from Israel, that it may go well with thee. Thou shalt not remove thy neighbor's landmark, which they of old time have set in thine inheritance, which thou shalt inherit in the land that the Lord thy God giveth thee to possess it. One witness shall not rise up against a man for any iniquity, or for any sin in any sin that he sinneth. At the mouth of two witnesses, or at the mouth of three witnesses, shall the matter be established. If a false witness rise up against any man to testify against him that which is wrong, then both the men between whom the controversy is shall stand before the Lord, before the priests and the judges, which shall be in those days, and the judges shall make diligent inquisition. And behold, if the witness be a false witness, and hath testified falsely against his brother, then he shall do unto him as he hath thought to have done unto his brother, so shalt thou put the evil away from among you. And those which remain shall hear and fear, and shall henceforth commit no more such evil among you. And thine eye shall not pity, but life shall go for life, eye for eye, tooth for tooth, hand for hand, foot for foot.
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Hi, this is Harry Dysart with eBible Fellowship. Thanks for joining us for the Psalm of the Day. As our Lord says in His Word in Ephesians chapter 5, verses 19 and 20, speaking to yourselves in psalms and hymns and spiritual songs, singing and making melody in your heart to the Lord, giving thanks always for all things unto God and the Father, in the name of our Lord Jesus Christ. Psalm 99. Jehovah reigneth. Let the people tremble. He sitteth between the cherubims. Let the earth be moved. Jehovah is great in Zion, and He is high above all the people. Let them praise Thy great and terrible name, for it is holy. The king's strength also loveth judgment. Thou dost establish equity. Thou executest judgment and righteousness in Jacob. Exalt ye Jehovah our

quickest vengeance of their inventions. Exalt Jehovah our God, and worship at his holy hill, for Jehovah our God is holy. As our Lord instructs us, we read in Psalm 47, verses 6 and 7, Sing praises to God, sing praises unto our King, sing praises. For God is the King of all the earth, sing ye praises with understanding. Please join us again for the Psalm of the Day. May God's word be praised.

Greetings, everyone. This is Bob Grandy welcoming you to eBible Fellowship's program called Where's That Bible Verse? God tells us in Romans 15, verse 4, "For whatsoever things were written aforetime were written for our learning, that we through patience and comfort of the Scriptures might have hope." During this time, I'll slowly read and then repeat five random verses from the King James Bible, but I will not tell you where they are located in God's Word, the Bible. So listen carefully and try to identify which Bible book, chapter, and even the verse number where each verse can be found. Here's the first verse. "But the tongue can no man tame. It is an unruly evil, full of deadly poison." I'll read it again. "But the tongue can no man tame. It is an unruly evil, full of deadly poison." Here's the second verse. "Who his own self bare our sins in his own body on the tree, that we, being dead to sins, should live unto righteousness, by whose stripes ye were healed." I'll repeat it. "Who his own self bare our sins in his own body on the tree, that we, being dead to sins, should live unto righteousness, by whose stripes ye were healed." Here's the third verse. "And he divided the 300 men into three companies, and he put a trumpet in every man's hand with empty pitchers, and lamps within the pitchers." I'll read it again. "And he divided the 300 men into three companies, and he put a trumpet in every man's hand with empty pitchers, and lamps within the pitchers." Here's the fourth verse. "Neither is there salvation in any other, for there is none other name under heaven given among men whereby we must be saved." I'll repeat it. "Neither is there salvation in any other, for there is none other name under heaven given among men whereby we must be saved." And here's the fifth verse. "And I heard a man's voice between the banks of Ulai, which called and said, Gabriel, make this man to understand the vision." I'll read it again. "And I heard a man's voice between the banks of Ulai, which called and said, Gabriel, make this man to understand the vision." And we'll be back in a moment to discover where these scriptures are located in God's Word, the Bible.

0: All right, let's find out where today's verses are found in the Bible. Here's the first verse. But the tongue can no man tame. It is an unruly evil, full of deadly poison. That verse is James chapter 3, verse 8. James 3, 8. Here's the second verse. Who his own self bare our sins in his own body on the tree, that we, being dead to sins, should live unto righteousness, by whose stripes ye were healed. That verse is 1 Peter chapter 2, verse 24. 1 Peter 2, 24. Here's the third verse. And he divided the 300 men into three companies, and he put a trumpet in every man's hand with empty pitchers and lamps within the pitchers. And that verse is Judges chapter 7, verse 16. Judges 7, 16. Here's the fourth verse. Neither is there salvation in any other, for there is none other name under heaven given among men whereby we must be saved. That verse is Acts chapter 4, verse 12. Acts 4, 12. Here's the fifth verse. And I heard a man's voice between the banks of Ulai, which called and said, Gabriel, make this man to understand the vision. That verse is Daniel chapter 8, verse 16. Daniel 8, 16.
1: Thank you for joining us today to discover where's that Bible verse? And remember what God tells us in Psalm 119, verse 105. Thy word is a lamp unto my feet and a light unto my path.

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1: Hi, Chris McCann. Glad to talk to you today. My question is, well, I read Harold Camping's book, I Hope I Can Be Saved, back before 2011 it came out. And I read it with all my heart, and I was saved, like, I left the church in 2002, and I've been saved for about 30 years, I guess, give or take, and I was definitely, I believe, saved before 2011, Judgment Day. Okay, so about that book, because I'm just wondering, your last question that you answered was wonderful. It really helped me so much, but I just have a hard time, you know, because all I've known in my life is oppression, and, you know, so and persecution, I think, but I don't really know what people are doing, but oppression, you know, God says, you know, I know I shouldn't worry about it, and I shouldn't feel sorry for myself, I know, but it's hard, because what is eternal life? Doesn't God promise abundantly in this life, in the life to come, eternal life? The eternal life begins when you're saved. So my leaf withers because people are persecuting me, so how am I supposed to feel? I don't feel sometimes saved because of what people do to people like me. I guess the government or somebody decided along the way in my life that I was going to have to die or be put out, silenced somehow because they can't take it anymore. You know, when we quote a lot, I know a lot of scriptures. We quote the Bible and we talk about the Bible and that, and like Camping's book, we tell people about it. I mean, during the church age or during the time when we could witness to people that they could become saved still. And then people hate us for it because it inflicts pain upon them. That's the point. It's like smiting somebody, and we still do it, you know. But we're feeding sheep. But along the way, you don't know who you're talking to sometimes, and people, if people are usually, I think that a persecution happens because they insist they have to do it to you, and I don't think they stop. I don't think anything stops them. And it bothers me because I don't always feel saved, you know, because of it.
0: Well, you know, remember what we just read in that verse in Psalm 17. Deliver my soul from the wicked, which is thy sword, from men which are thy hand, O Jehovah, from men of the world.

wicked are God's sword, they're God's hand. The hand identifies with the will. So we can ask this question, no matter, I don't know the people in your life, the job, your home, or anything like that, but I know it's the same everywhere, that the people who are in your life, in your family, who live next door to you, around the corner, the people at work or who you encounter each day, did God put them there? And the answer is yes. He put them in your life. He put them in mine. He put them in all of our lives. And are they ultimately under the control of God? That is, can they do something to you or to me that God would not permit? And the answer is no. That means whatever is happening is according to the permissive will of God. Now, it doesn't mean what they're doing is right or according to his word. That is, it may very well probably is unlawful behavior and in words and things, but God has allowed it. And so then the question becomes, why does God allow for the wicked people, unsaved people, which of course are the overwhelming vast majority of people in the world, why does God allow for them to do things that we find hurtful, harmful, things that do cause us pain? We don't like how they speak to us or speak about us. We may not like the fact that there's separation from us. That is, if we go to work and there's five people in the little shop we work, and the four get together like they've known each other their whole lives. It appears they're so close knit. Everything flows so smoothly between them, and here we are like that sore thumb, the fifth member that's apart from them. And maybe it didn't start out that way, but that's how it's turned out to be. And they make it very obvious that they don't want you to be a part of their group. And yet every day you have to go to work, Monday through Friday, and you have to put in the hours, and it makes the day so long. It can drag out for so long. It's so much more difficult, and all you want to do is get along, and in order to do your job, and so you could even feel like quitting. You can feel like going somewhere else, and you see, why does God allow this? Well, because we know we're in a time of testing, but God has always tested. It's been going on since the beginning, back in the Garden of Eden. Now it's severe testing, but it's still testing. The test is we're called upon to love our neighbor, to be kind to the unthankful and to the evil, to love the brethren, no matter how they're treating us. And you see, the test is, well, if they treat us so badly, are we going to lash out? Are we going to respond? Are we going to do something sinful in retaliation, and so forth? Where actually at this kind of a moment, it is normally after the 8 hours, long day, you maybe even felt like crying, and it's not because of, you can handle it if someone would just come right up to you and say it out loud, but there's often an undercurrent that you can't address. They don't want you to address it.
they want it this way because it's the nature of man to flee from the light. And if they see that you have identification with the Bible, that's the light. And so it's all sort of, you know, in an area you can't address head on, which means that it the same situation continues and drags on day after day after day, and it's wearying you, especially if you've been there for years, and it's wearing and wearing and wearing. But what tends to happen is when you're off, you go home, and you're alone with God, those are some of the best moments, the best times of communion with God, as now you can pray, and now you can pour out your heart, and you can say, "Oh God, this work situation so hard, so difficult. Help me, oh Lord, help me. Pray for those four individuals. Pray for the day. Pray that the Lord would help you." And He can help. He can. It would be by getting up early, maybe, and praying ahead for the morning hours, and to do your job. And then at lunch, go get off by yourself. Take your Bible. If you get a half hour, and go sit down somewhere with the Bible and pray for the rest of the day. And then it's a wearying experience to the flesh. And then at the end of the day, you go home and eat and pray and again ask for strength. You see, it's not a situation the flesh, our flesh, enjoys. It's not our spirit that is so much troubled. It's the flesh, the side of us that's not yet saved, that does not like this, because what God is doing is He's leading us to Himself, to have a greater relationship with Him, to trust Him more, to look to Him more, and away from the things of the world. And that's what the flesh does not want to happen. And that's why there's an urge for a fleshly response. The flesh wants to, hey, let me handle these four guys. I know what I can say to them, and they won't do that to you anymore. Or let's get out of here. Let's quit this job. Let's go find another job where we're respected. That is, that's the pride of our flesh. And of course, when you get to the other job, you're going to find the same kind of people. And the Lord may allow the same circumstances or similar circumstances to develop, because basically you ran away. You ran away from the, yes, chastisement, but from the spiritual, from the situation that would produce spiritual growth. So just ask God for help to stay put. Now, of course, we can move to other jobs if a better job presents itself. If that's, you know, completely different from just wanting to flee and get away, we can do that. But if the circumstances are we just want to get out from under it, then ask God to help you to stay, to endure. Day after day, sufficient unto the day is the evil thereof. And really, we live day by day. We live today. This is all we have. And when Monday comes, this is the day. We add a lot of burden by putting a whole week's worth. On Monday we're thinking, well, I got to do this 5 days. No, just one day at a time. Sufficient unto the day is the evil thereof. And God will help. Now, as far as oppression, well, that's how it's going to be. There will be persecution and oppression, and it is the trouble that we experience. Read Psalm 73.
we experience a different, that is, the elect child of God experiences a different set of problems than an unsaved person experiences. They would know nothing about this, have no real understanding of any of it, but this is how we have to live. It is an increased burden, it's true, for a little while, and yet then it gives way to a far greater weight of glory, and so it's nothing at all. Ultimately, it's a very light burden when we look at it properly, and God can help us to do that. But thank you for calling and sharing.

0: We welcome you to eBible Fellowship's Bible Reading Program. We read in 2 Timothy 3, verse 16, "All Scripture is given by inspiration of God and is profitable for doctrine, for reproof, for correction, for instruction in righteousness." Now, let's begin our Bible Reading Program.
1: Exodus 11. And the Lord said unto Moses, "Yet will I bring one plague more upon Pharaoh and upon Egypt. Afterwards he will let you go hence. When he shall let you go, he shall surely thrust you out hence altogether. Speak now in the ears of the people, and let every man borrow of his neighbor, and every woman of her neighbor, jewels of silver and jewels of gold." And the Lord gave the people favor in the sight of the Egyptians. Moreover, the man Moses was very great in the land of Egypt in the sight of Pharaoh's servants and in the sight of the people. And Moses said, "Thus saith the Lord, about midnight I will go out into the midst of Egypt, and all the firstborn in the land of Egypt shall die, from the firstborn of Pharaoh that sitteth upon his throne, even unto the firstborn of the maidservant that is behind the mill, and all the firstborn of beasts. And there shall be a great cry throughout all the land of Egypt, such as there was none like it, nor shall be like it any more. But against any of the children of Israel shall not a dog move his tongue, against man or beast, that he may know how that the Lord doth put a difference between the Egyptians and Israel. And all these thy servants shall come down unto me, and bow down themselves unto me, saying, Get thee out, and all the people that follow thee, and after that I will go out." And he went out from Pharaoh in a great anger. And the Lord said unto Moses, "Pharaoh shall not hearken unto you, that my wonders may be multiplied in the land of Egypt." And Moses and Aaron did all these wonders before Pharaoh, and the Lord hardened Pharaoh's heart, so that he would not let the children of Israel go out of his land. Exodus 12. And the Lord spake unto Moses and Aaron in the land of Egypt, saying, "This month shall be unto you the beginning of months. It shall be the first month of the year to you. Speak ye unto all the congregation of Israel, saying, In the tenth day of this month they shall take to them every man a lamb, according to the house of their fathers, a lamb for an house. And if the household be too little for the lamb, let him and his neighbor next unto his house take it according to the number of the souls. Every man according to his eating shall make your count for the lamb. Your lamb shall be without blemish, a male of the first year. Ye shall take it out from the sheep or from the goats. And he shall keep it up until the 14th day of the same month, and the whole assembly of the congregation of Israel shall kill it in the evening. And they shall take of the blood, and strike it on the two side posts, and on the upper door post of the houses wherein they shall eat it. And they shall eat the flesh in that night, roast with fire and unleavened bread, and with bitter herbs they shall eat it. Eat not of it raw, nor sodden at all with water, but roast with fire, his head with his legs, and with the pertinence thereof. And ye shall let nothing of it remain until the morning, and that which remaineth of it until the morning ye shall burn with fire. And thus shall ye eat it, with your loins girded, your shoes on your feet, and your staff in your hand. And ye shall eat it in haste, it is the Lord's Passover. For I will pass through the land of Egypt this night, and will smite all the firstborn in the land of Egypt, both man and beast. And against all the gods of Egypt I will execute judgment. I am the Lord. And the blood shall be to you for a token upon the houses where ye are. And when I see the blood, I will pass over you, and the plague shall not be upon you to destroy you when I smite the land of Egypt. And this day shall be unto you for a memorial, and ye shall keep it a feast to the Lord throughout your generations. Ye shall keep it a feast by an ordinance forever. 7 days shall ye eat unleavened bread. Even the first day ye shall put away leaven out of your houses. For whosoever eateth leavened bread from the first day until the seventh day, that soul shall be cut off from Israel. And in the first day there shall be an holy convocation, and in the seventh day there shall be an holy convocation to you. No manner of work shall be done in them, save that which every man must eat, that only may be done of you. And ye shall observe the feast of unleavened bread. For in this selfsame day have I brought your armies out of the land of Egypt. Therefore shall ye observe this day in your generations by an ordinance forever. In the first month, on the 14th day of the month at even, ye shall eat unleavened bread. until the 21st day of the month at even. 7 days shall there be no leaven found in your houses, for whosoever eateth that which is leavened, even that soul shall be cut off from the congregation of Israel, whether he be a stranger or born in the land. Ye shall eat nothing leavened. In all your habitations shall ye eat unleavened bread. Then Moses called for all the elders of Israel, and said unto them, Draw out and take you a lamb according to your families, and kill the Passover. And ye shall take a bunch of hyssop, and dip it in the blood that is in the basin, and strike the lintel and the two side posts with the blood that is in the basin. And none of you shall go out at the door of his house until the morning. For the Lord will pass through to smite the Egyptians, and when he seeth the blood upon the lintel and on the two side posts, the Lord will pass over the door, and will not suffer the destroyer to come in unto your houses to smite you. And ye shall observe this thing for an ordinance to thee and to thy sons forever. And it shall come to pass, when ye be come to the land which the Lord will give you, according as he hath promised, that ye shall keep this service. And it shall come to pass, when your children shall say unto you, What mean ye by this service? That ye shall say, It is the sacrifice of the Lord's Passover, who passed over the houses of the children of Israel in Egypt, when he smote the Egyptians, and delivered our houses. And the people bowed their head and worshipped. And the children of Israel went away, and did as the Lord had commanded Moses and Aaron, so did they. And it came to pass that at midnight the Lord smote all the firstborn in the land of Egypt, from the firstborn of Pharaoh that sat on his throne, unto the firstborn of the captive that was in the dungeon, and all the firstborn of cattle. And Pharaoh rose up in the night, he and all his servants, and all the Egyptians, and there was a great cry in Egypt, for there was not a house where there was not one dead. And he called for Moses and Aaron by night, and said, Rise up, and get you forth from among my people, both ye and the children of Israel, and go, serve the Lord as ye have said. Also take your flocks and your herds, as ye have said, and be gone, and bless me also. And the Egyptians were urgent upon the people, that they might send them out of the land in haste, for they said, We be all dead men. And the people took their dough before it was leavened, their kneading troughs being bound up in their clothes upon their shoulders. And the children of Israel did according to the word of Moses, and they borrowed of the Egyptians jewels of silver, and jewels of gold, and raiment. And the Lord gave the people favor in the sight of the Egyptians, so that they lent unto them such things as they required, and they spoiled the Egyptians. And the children of Israel journeyed from Ramesses to Succoth, about 600,000 on foot, that were men beside children. And a mixed multitude went up also with them, and flocks and herds, even very much cattle. And they baked unleavened cakes of the dough which they had brought forth out of Egypt, for it was not leavened, because they were thrust out of Egypt and could not tarry, neither had they prepared for themselves any victual. Now the sojourning of the children of Israel, who dwelt in Egypt, was 430 years. And it came to pass at the end of the 430 years, even the selfsame day it came to pass, that all the hosts of the Lord went out from the land of Egypt. It is a night to be much observed unto the Lord for bringing them out from the land of Egypt. This is that night of the Lord to be observed of all the children of Israel in their generations. And the Lord said unto Moses and Aaron, This is the ordinance of the Passover, there shall no stranger eat thereof. But every man's servant that is bought for money, when thou hast circumcised him, then shall he eat thereof. A foreigner and an hired servant shall not eat thereof. In one house shall it be eaten. Thou shalt not carry forth aught of the flesh abroad of the house, neither shall ye break a bone thereof. All the congregation of Israel shall keep it. And when a stranger shall sojourn with thee, and will keep the Passover to the Lord, let all his males be circumcised, and then let him come near and keep it, and he shall be as one that is born in the land, for no uncircumcised person shall eat thereof. One law shall be to him that is homeborn, and unto the stranger that sojourneth among you. Thus did all the children of Israel, and the Lord commanded Moses and Aaron, so did they. And it came to pass the selfsame day, that the Lord did bring the children of Israel out of the land of Egypt by their armies. Exodus 13. And the Lord spake unto Moses, saying, Sanctify unto me all the firstborn, whatsoever openeth the womb among the children of Israel, both of man and of beast, it is mine. And Moses said unto the people, Remember this day in which he came out from Egypt, out from the house of bondage, for by strength of hand the Lord brought you out from this place. There shall no leavened bread be eaten. This day came he out in the month Abib. And it shall be, when the Lord shall bring thee into the land of the Canaanites, and the Hittites, and the Amorites, and the Hivites, and the Jebusites, which he sware unto thy fathers to give thee, a land flowing with milk and honey, that thou shalt keep this service in this month. 7 days shalt thou eat unleavened bread, and in the seventh day shall be a feast to the Lord. Unleavened bread shall be eaten 7 days, and there shall no leavened bread be seen with thee, neither shall there be leaven seen with thee in all thy quarters. And thou shalt shew thy son in that day, saying, This is done because of that which the Lord did unto me when I came forth out of Egypt. And it shall be for a sign unto thee upon thine hand, and for a memorial between thine eyes, that the Lord's law may be in thy mouth, for with a strong hand hath the Lord brought thee out of Egypt. Thou shalt therefore keep this ordinance in his season from year to year. And it shall be, when the Lord shall bring thee into the land of the Canaanites, as he sware unto thee and to thy fathers, and shall give it thee, that thou shalt set apart unto the Lord all that openeth the matrix, and every firstling that cometh of a beast which thou hast, the male shall be the Lord's. And every firstling of an ass thou shalt redeem with a lamb, and if thou wilt not redeem it, then thou shalt break his neck, and all the firstborn of man among thy children shalt thou redeem. And it shall be, when thy son asketh thee in time to come, saying, What is this? That thou shalt say unto him, By strength of hand the Lord brought us out from Egypt, from the house of bondage. And it came to pass, when Pharaoh would hardly let us go, that the Lord slew all the firstborn in the land of Egypt, both the firstborn of man and the firstborn of beast. Therefore I sacrifice to the Lord all that openeth the matrix, being males, but all the firstborn of my children I redeem. And it shall be for a token upon thine hand, and for frontlets between thine eyes, for by strength of hand the Lord brought us forth out of Egypt. And it came to pass, when Pharaoh had let the people go, that God led them not through the way of the land of the Philistines, although that was near. For God said, Lest peradventure the people repent when they see war, and they return to Egypt. But God led the people about through the way of the wilderness of the Red Sea, and the children of Israel went up harnessed out of the land of Egypt. And Moses took the bones of Joseph with him, for he had straitly sworn the children of Israel, saying, God will surely visit you, and he shall carry up my bones away hence with you. And they took their journey from Succoth, and encamped in Etham, in the edge of the wilderness. And the Lord went before them by day in a pillar of a cloud to lead them the way, and by night in a pillar of fire to give them light to go by day and night. He took not away the pillar of the cloud by day, nor the pillar of fire by night from before the people.

Exodus 14. And the Lord spake unto Moses, saying, Speak unto the children of Israel, that they turn and encamp before Pihahiroth, between Migdol and the sea, over against Baalzephon. Before it shall ye encamp by the sea. For Pharaoh will say of the children of Israel, They are entangled in the land, the wilderness hath shut them in. And I will harden Pharaoh's heart, that he should follow after them, and I will be honored upon Pharaoh and upon all his host, that the Egyptians may know that I am the Lord, and they did so. And it was told the king of Egypt that the people fled, and the heart of Pharaoh and of his servants was turned against the people, and they said, Why have we done this, that we have let Israel go from serving us? And he made ready his chariot, and took his people with him. And he took 600 chosen chariots, and all the chariots of Egypt, and captains over every one of them. And the Lord hardened the heart of Pharaoh, king of Egypt, and he pursued after the children of Israel, and the children of Israel went out with an high hand. But the Egyptians pursued after them, all the horses and chariots of Pharaoh, and his horsemen and his army, and overtook them encamping by the sea, beside Pihahiroth before Baalzephon. And when Pharaoh drew nigh, the children of Israel lifted up their eyes, and behold, the Egyptians marched after them, and they were

For the Egyptians whom ye have seen today, ye shall see them again no more forever. The Lord shall fight for you, and ye shall hold your peace. And the Lord said unto Moses, Wherefore criest thou unto me? Speak unto the children of Israel, that they go forward. But lift thou up thy rod, and stretch out thine hand over the sea, and divide it. And the children of Israel shall go on dry ground through the midst of the sea. And I, behold, I will harden the hearts of the Egyptians, and they shall follow them. And I will get me honor upon Pharaoh, and upon all his host, upon his chariots, and upon his horsemen. And the Egyptians shall know that I am the Lord, when I have gotten me honor upon Pharaoh, upon his chariots, and upon his horsemen. And the angel of God, which went before the camp of Israel, removed and went behind them, and the pillar of the cloud went from before their face, and stood behind them. And it came between the camp of the Egyptians and the camp of Israel, and it was a cloud and darkness to them, but it gave light by night to these, so that the one came not near the other all the night. And Moses stretched out his hand over the sea, and the Lord caused the sea to go back by a strong east wind all that night, and made the sea dry land, and the waters were divided. And the children of Israel went into the midst of the sea upon the dry ground, and the waters were a wall unto them on their right hand and on the left. And the Egyptians pursued, and went in after them to the midst of the sea, even all Pharaoh's horses, his chariots, and his horsemen. And it came to pass that in the morning watch the Lord looked unto the host of the Egyptians through the pillar of fire and of the cloud, and troubled the host of the Egyptians, and took off their chariot wheels, that they drave them heavily, so that the Egyptians said, Let us flee from the face of Israel, for the Lord fighteth for them against the Egyptians. And the Lord said unto Moses, Stretch out thine hand over the sea, that the waters may come again upon the Egyptians, upon their chariots, and upon their horsemen. And Moses stretched forth his hand over the sea, and the sea returned to his strength when the morning appeared, and the Egyptians fled against it, and the Lord overthrew the Egyptians in the midst of the sea. And the waters returned, and covered the chariots and the horsemen, and all the host of Pharaoh that came into the sea after them. There remained not so much as one of them. But the children of Israel walked upon dry land in the midst of the sea, and the waters were a wall unto them on their right hand and on their left. Thus the Lord saved Israel that day out of the hand of the Egyptians. And Israel saw the Egyptians dead upon the seashore. And Israel saw that great work which the Lord did upon the Egyptians. And the people feared the Lord, and believed the Lord, and his servant Moses. Exodus 15. Then sang Moses and the children of Israel this song unto the Lord, and spake, saying, I will sing unto the Lord, for he hath triumphed gloriously. The horse and his rider hath he thrown into the sea. The Lord is my strength and song, and he is become my salvation. He is my God, and I will prepare him an habitation, my father's God, and I will exalt him. The Lord is a man of war, the Lord is his name. Pharaoh's chariots and his host hath he cast into the sea. His chosen captains also are drowned in the Red Sea. The depths have covered them, they sank into the bottom as a stone. Thy right hand, O Lord, is become glorious in power. Thy right hand, O Lord, hath dashed in pieces the enemy. And in the greatness of thine excellency thou hast overthrown them that rose up against thee. Thou sentest forth thy wrath, which consumed them as stubble. And with the blast of thy nostrils the waters were gathered together, the flood stood upright as an heap, and the depths were congealed in the heart of the sea. The enemy said, I will pursue, I will overtake, I will divide the spoil, my lust shall be satisfied upon them, I will draw my sword, my hand shall destroy them. Thou didst blow with thy wind, the sea covered them, they sank as lead in the mighty waters. Who is like unto thee, O Lord, among the gods? Who is like thee, glorious in holiness, fearful in praises, doing wonders? Thou stretchest out thy right hand, the earth swallowed them. Thou in thy mercy hast led forth the people which thou hast redeemed. Thou hast guided them in thy strength unto thy holy habitation. The people shall hear and be afraid. Sorrow shall take hold on the inhabitants of Palestina. Then the dukes of Edom shall be amazed. The mighty men of Moab, trembling, shall take hold upon them. All the inhabitants of Canaan shall melt away. Fear and dread shall fall upon them. By the greatness of thine arm they shall be as still as stone, till thy people pass over, O Lord, till the people pass over which thou hast purchased. Thou shalt bring them in,

And plant them in the mountain of thine inheritance, in the place, O Lord, which thou hast made for thee to dwell in the sanctuary, O Lord, which thy hands have established. The Lord shall reign for ever and ever. For the horse of Pharaoh went in with his chariots and with his horsemen into the sea, and the Lord brought again the waters of the sea upon them. But the children of Israel went on dry land in the midst of the sea. And Miriam the prophetess, the sister of Aaron, took a timbrel in her hand, and all the women went out after her with timbrels and with dances. And Miriam answered them, saying, Sing ye to the Lord, for he hath triumphed gloriously. The horse and his rider hath he thrown into the sea. So Moses brought Israel from the Red Sea, and they went out into the wilderness of Shur, and they went 3 days in the wilderness, and found no water. And when they came to Marah, they could not drink of the waters of Marah, for they were bitter. Therefore the name of it was called Marah. And the people murmured against Moses, saying, What shall we drink? And he cried unto the Lord, and the Lord shewed him a tree, which when he had cast into the waters were made sweet. There he made for them a statute and an ordinance, and there he proved them. And said, If thou wilt diligently hearken to the voice of the Lord thy God, and wilt do that which is right in his sight, and wilt give ear to his commandments, and keep all his statutes, I will put none of these diseases upon thee, which I have brought upon the Egyptians, for I am the Lord that healeth thee. And they came to Elim, where there were 12 wells of water, and 70 palm trees, and they encamped there by the waters. Exodus 16. And they took their journey from Elim, and all the congregation of the children of Israel came unto the wilderness of Sin, which is between Elim and Sinai, on the 15th day of the second month after their departing out of the land of Egypt. And the whole congregation of the children of Israel murmured against Moses and Aaron in the wilderness. And the children of Israel said unto them, Would to God we had died by the hand of the Lord in the land of Egypt, when we sat by the fleshpots, and when we did eat bread to the full, for ye have brought us forth into this wilderness to kill this whole assembly with hunger. Then said the Lord unto Moses, Behold, I will rain bread from heaven for you, and the people shall go out and gather a certain rate every day, that I may prove them whether they will walk in my law or no. And it shall come to pass that on the sixth day they shall prepare that which they bring in, and it shall be twice as much as they gather daily. And Moses and Aaron said unto all the children of Israel, At even then ye shall know that the Lord hath brought you out from the land of Egypt. And in the morning, then he shall see the glory of the Lord, for that he heareth your murmurings against the Lord. And what are we that ye murmur against us? And Moses said, This shall be, when the Lord shall give you in the evening flesh to eat, and in the morning bread to the full, for that the Lord heareth your murmurings which ye murmur against him. And what are we? Your murmurings are not against us, but against the Lord. And Moses spake unto Aaron, Say unto all the congregation of the children of Israel, Come near before the Lord, for he hath heard your murmurings. And it came to pass, as Aaron spake unto the whole congregation of the children of Israel, that they looked toward the wilderness, and behold, the glory of the Lord appeared in the cloud. And the Lord spake unto Moses, saying, I have heard the murmurings of the children of Israel. Speak unto them, saying, At even ye shall eat flesh, and in the morning ye shall be filled with bread. And ye shall know that I am the Lord your God. And it came to pass that at even the quails came up and covered the camp, and in the morning the dew lay round about the host. And when the dew that lay was gone up, behold, upon the face of the wilderness there lay a small round thing, as small as the hoar frost on the ground. And when the children of Israel saw it, they said one to another, It is manna, for they wist not what it was. And Moses said unto them, This is the bread which the Lord hath given you to eat. This is the thing which the Lord hath commanded, Gather of it every man according to his eating, an omer for every man according to the number of your persons. Take ye every man for them which are in his tents. And the children of Israel did so, and gathered some more, some less. And when they did meet it with an omer, he that gathered much had nothing over, and he that gathered little had no lack. They gathered every man according to his eating. And Moses said, Let no man leave of it till the morning. Notwithstanding, they hearkened not unto Moses, but some of them left of it until the morning, and it bred worms and stank.
and Moses was wroth with them. And they gathered it every morning, every man according to his eating, and when the sun waxed hot, it melted. And it came to pass that on the sixth day they gathered twice as much bread, 2 omers for one man. And all the rulers of the congregation came and told Moses. And he said unto them, This is that which the Lord hath said, Tomorrow is the rest of the holy Sabbath unto the Lord. Bake that which ye will bake today, and seethe that ye will seethe, and that which remaineth over lay up for you to be kept until the morning. And they laid it up until the morning as Moses bade, and it did not stink, neither was there any worm therein. And Moses said, Eat that today, for today is a Sabbath unto the Lord. Today ye shall not find it in the field. 6 days ye shall gather it, but on the seventh day, which is the Sabbath, in it there shall be none. And it came to pass that there went out some of the people on the seventh day for to gather, and they found none. And the Lord said unto Moses, How long refuse ye to keep my commandments and my laws? See, for that the Lord hath given you the Sabbath, therefore he giveth you on the sixth day the bread of 2 days. Abide ye every man in his place, let no man go out of his place on the seventh day. So the people rested on the seventh day. And the house of Israel called the name thereof manna. And it was like coriander seed, white, and the taste of it was like wafers made with honey. And Moses said, This is the thing which the Lord commandeth. Fill an omer of it to be kept for your generations, that they may see the bread wherewith I have fed you in the wilderness, when I brought you forth from the land of Egypt. And Moses said unto Aaron, Take a pot, and put an omer full of manna therein, and lay it up before the Lord to be kept for your generations. As the Lord commanded Moses, so Aaron laid it up before the testimony to be kept. And the children of Israel did eat manna 40 years until they came to a land inhabited. They did eat manna until they came unto the borders of the land of Canaan. Now an omer is the 10th part of an ephah.

Exodus 17. And all the congregation of the children of Israel journeyed from the wilderness of Sin, after their journeys according to the commandment of the Lord, and pitched in Rephidim, and there was no water for the people to drink. Wherefore the people did chide with Moses, and said, Give us water that we may drink. And Moses said unto them, Why chide ye with me? Wherefore do ye tempt the Lord? And the people thirsted there for water, and the people murmured against Moses, and said, Wherefore is this that thou hast brought us out of Egypt, to kill us and our children and our cattle with thirst? And Moses cried unto the Lord, saying, What shall I do unto this people? They be almost ready to stone me. And the Lord said unto Moses, Go on before the people, and take with thee of the elders of Israel, and thy rod, wherewith thou smotest the river. Take in thine hand, and go. Behold, I will stand before thee there upon the rock in Horeb, and thou shalt smite the rock, and there shall come water out of it, that the people may drink. And Moses did so in the sight of the elders of Israel. And he called the name of the place Massah and Meribah, because of the chiding of the children of Israel, and because they tempted the Lord, saying, Is the Lord among us or not? Then came Amalek, and fought with Israel in Rephidim. And Moses said unto Joshua, Choose us out men, and go, fight with Amalek. Tomorrow I will stand on the top of the hill with the rod of God in mine hand. So Joshua did as Moses had said to him, and fought with Amalek. And Moses, Aaron, and Hur went to the top of the hill. And it came to pass, when Moses held up his hand, that Israel prevailed. And when he let down his hand, Amalek prevailed. But Moses' hands were heavy, and they took a stone and put it under him, and he sat thereon. And Aaron and Hur stayed up his hands, the one on the one side, and the other on the other side, and his hands were steady until the going down of the sun. And Joshua discomfited Amalek and his people with the edge of the sword. And the Lord said unto Moses, Write this for a memorial in a book, and rehearse it in the ears of Joshua, for I will utterly put out the remembrance of Amalek from under heaven. And Moses built an altar, and called the name of it Jehovah Nissi, for he said, Because the Lord hath sworn that the Lord will have war with Amalek from generation to generation. Exodus 18. When Jethro, the priest of Midian, Moses' father-in-law, heard of all that God had done for Moses and for Israel his people, and that the Lord had brought Israel out of Egypt, then Jethro, Moses' father-in-law, took Zipporah, Moses' wife, after he had sent her back, and her two sons, of which the name of the one was Gershom, for he said, I have been an alien in a strange land, and the name of the other was Eleazar, for the God of my father said he was mine help, and delivered me from the sword of Pharaoh. And Jethro, Moses' father-in-law, came with his sons and his wife unto Moses into the wilderness, where he encamped at the mount of God. And he said unto Moses, I, thy father-in-law Jethro, am come unto thee, and thy wife, and her two sons with her. And Moses went out to meet his father-in-law, and did obeisance, and kissed him. And they asked each other of their welfare, and they came into the tent. And Moses told his father-in-law all that the Lord had done unto Pharaoh and to the Egyptians for Israel's sake, and all the travail that had come upon them by the way, and how the Lord delivered them. And Jethro rejoiced for all the goodness which the Lord had done to Israel, whom he had delivered out of the hand of the Egyptians. And Jethro said, Blessed be the Lord who hath delivered you out of the hand of the Egyptians and out of the hand of Pharaoh, who hath delivered the people from under the hand of the Egyptians. Now I know that the Lord is greater than all gods, for in the thing wherein they dealt proudly, he was above them. And Jethro, Moses' father-in-law, took a burnt offering and sacrifices for God, and Aaron came, and all the elders of Israel, to eat bread with Moses' father-in-law before God. And it came to pass on the morrow that Moses sat to judge the people, and the people stood by Moses from the morning unto the evening. And when Moses' father-in-law saw all that he did to the people, he said, What is this thing that thou doest to the people? Why sittest thou thyself alone, and all the people stand by thee from morning unto even? And Moses said unto his father-in-law, Because the people come unto me to inquire of God. When they have a matter, they come unto me, and I judge between one and another, and I do make them know the statutes of God and his laws. And Moses' father-in-law said unto him, The thing that thou doest is not good.
Thou wilt surely wear away both thou and this people that is with thee, for this thing is too heavy for thee. Thou art not able to perform it thyself alone. Hearken now unto my voice. I will give thee counsel, and God shall be with thee. Be thou for the people to Godward, that thou mayest bring the causes unto God. And thou shalt teach them ordinances and laws, and shalt shew them the way wherein they must walk, and the work that they must do. Moreover, thou shalt provide out of all the people able men, such as fear God, men of truth, hating covetousness, and place such over them to be rulers of thousands, and rulers of hundreds, rulers of fifties, and rulers of tens. And let them judge the people at all seasons, and it shall be that every great matter that they shall bring unto thee, but every small matter they shall judge. So shall it be easier for thyself, and they shall bear the burden with thee. If thou shalt do this thing, and God command thee so, then thou shalt be able to endure, and all this people shall go also to their place in peace. So Moses hearkened to the voice of his father-in-law, and did all that he said. And Moses chose able men out of all Israel, and made them heads over the people, rulers of thousands, rulers of hundreds, rulers of fifties, and rulers of tens. And they judged the people at all seasons. The hard causes they brought unto Moses, but every small matter they judged themselves. And Moses let his father-in-law depart, and he went his own way into his own land. Exodus 19. In the third month, when the children of Israel were gone forth out of the land of Egypt, the same day came they into the wilderness of Sinai. For they were departed from Rephidim, and were come to the desert of Sinai, and had pitched in the wilderness, and there Israel camped before the mount. And Moses went up unto God, and the Lord called unto him out of the mountain, saying, Thus thou shalt say to the house of Jacob, and tell the children of Israel, Ye have seen what I did unto the Egyptians, and how I bare you on eagles' wings, and brought you unto myself. Now therefore, if ye will obey my voice indeed, and keep my covenant, then ye shall be a peculiar treasure unto me above all people, for all the earth is mine. And ye shall be unto me a kingdom of priests and an holy nation. These are the words which thou shalt speak unto the children of Israel. And Moses came and called for the elders of the people, and laid before their faces all these words which the Lord commanded him. And all the people answered together and said, All that the Lord hath spoken we will do. And Moses returned the words of the people unto the Lord. And the Lord said unto Moses, Lo, I come unto thee in a thick cloud, that the people may hear when I speak with thee, and believe thee forever. And Moses told the words of the people unto the Lord. And the Lord said unto Moses, Go unto the people, and sanctify them today and tomorrow, and let them wash their clothes, and be ready against the third day. For the third day the Lord will come down in the sight of all the people upon Mount Sinai. And thou shalt set bounds unto the people round about, saying, Take heed to yourselves, that ye go not up into the mount, or touch the border of it. Whosoever toucheth the mount shall be surely put to death. There shall not an hand touch it, but he shall surely be stoned or shot through. Whether it be beast or man, it shall not live. When the trumpet soundeth long, they shall come up unto the mount. And Moses went down from the mount unto the people, and sanctified the people, and they washed their clothes. And he said unto the people, Be ready against the third day, come not at your wives. And it came to pass on the third day in the morning, that there were thunders and lightnings, and a thick cloud upon the mount, and the voice of the trumpet exceeding loud, so that all the people that was in the camp trembled. And Moses brought forth the people out of the camp to meet with God, and they stood at the nether part of the mount. And Mount Sinai was altogether on a smoke, because the Lord descended upon it in fire, and the smoke thereof ascended as the smoke of a furnace, and the whole mount quaked greatly. And when the voice of the trumpet sounded long, and waxed louder and louder, Moses spake, and God answered him by a voice. And the Lord came down upon Mount Sinai on the top of the mount, and the Lord called Moses up to the top of the mount, and Moses went up. And the Lord said unto Moses, Go down, charge the people, lest they break through unto the Lord to gaze, and many of them perish. And let the priests also which come near to the Lord sanctify themselves, lest the Lord break forth upon them. And Moses said unto the Lord, The people cannot come up to Mount Sinai, for thou chargest us, saying, Set bounds about the mount, and sanctify it. And the Lord said unto him, Away,
Get thee down, and thou shalt come up, thou and Aaron with thee. But let not the priests and the people break through to come up unto the Lord, lest he break forth upon them. So Moses went down unto the people and spake unto them.

0: Exodus 20. And God spake all these words, saying, I am the Lord thy God, which have brought thee out of the land of Egypt, out of the house of bondage. Thou shalt have no other gods before me. Thou shalt not make unto thee any graven image, or any likeness of anything that is in heaven above, or that is in the earth beneath, or that is in the water under the earth. Thou shalt not bow down thyself to them, nor serve them. For I, the Lord thy God, am a jealous God, visiting the iniquity of the fathers upon the children unto the third and fourth generation of them that hate me, and shewing mercy unto thousands of them that love me and keep my commandments. Thou shalt not take the name of the Lord thy God in vain, for the Lord will not hold him guiltless that taketh his name in vain. Remember the Sabbath day to keep it holy. 6 days shalt thou labor and do all thy work. But the seventh day is the Sabbath of the Lord thy God. In it thou shalt not do any work, thou, nor thy son, nor thy daughter, thy manservant, nor thy maidservant, nor thy cattle, nor thy stranger that is within thy gates. For in 6 days the Lord made heaven and earth, the sea and all that in them is, and rested the seventh day. Wherefore the Lord blessed the Sabbath day and hallowed it. Honor thy father and thy mother, that thy days may be long upon the land which the Lord thy God giveth thee. Thou shalt not kill. Thou shalt not commit adultery. Thou shalt not steal. Thou shalt not bear false witness against thy neighbor. Thou shalt not covet thy neighbor's house. Thou shalt not covet thy neighbor's wife, nor his manservant, nor his maidservant, nor his ox, nor his ass, nor anything that is thy neighbor's. And all the people saw the thunderings and the lightnings, and the noise of the trumpet, and the mountain smoking. And when the people saw it, they removed and stood afar off. And they said unto Moses, Speak thou with us, and we will hear. But let not God speak with us, lest we die. And Moses said unto the people, Fear not, for God is come to prove you, and that his fear may be before your faces, that he sin not. And the people stood afar off, and Moses drew near unto the thick darkness where God was. And the Lord said unto Moses, Thus shalt thou say unto the children of Israel, Ye have seen that I have talked with you from heaven. Ye shall not make with me gods of silver, neither shall ye make unto you gods of gold. An altar of earth shalt thou make unto me, and shalt sacrifice thereon thy burnt offerings and thy peace offerings, thy sheep and thine oxen. In all places where I record my name, I will come unto thee, and I will bless thee. And if thou wilt make me an altar of stone, thou shalt not build it of hewn stone, for if thou lift up thy tool upon it, thou hast polluted it. Neither shalt thou go up by steps unto mine altar, that thy nakedness be not discovered thereon. Exodus 21. Now these are the judgments which thou shalt set before them. If thou buy an Hebrew servant, 6 years shall he serve, and in the seventh he shall go out free for nothing. If he came in by himself, he shall go out by himself. If he were married, then his wife shall go out with him. If his master have given him a wife, and she have borne him sons or daughters, the wife and her children shall be her master's, and he shall go out by himself. And if the servant shall plainly say, I love my master, my wife, and my children, I will not go out free, then his master shall bring him unto the judges. He shall also bring him to the door, or unto the doorpost, and his master shall bore his ear through with an awl, and he shall serve him forever. And if a man sell his daughter to be a maidservant, she shall not go out as the men servants do. If she please not her master who hath betrothed her to himself, then shall he let her be redeemed. To sell her unto a strange nation he shall have no power, seeing he hath dealt deceitfully with her. If he have betrothed her unto his son, he shall deal with her after the manner of daughters. If he take him another wife, her food, her raiment, and her duty of marriage shall he not diminish. And if he do not these three unto her, then she shall go free without money. He that smiteth a man so that he die shall be surely put to death. And if a man lie not in wait, but God deliver him into his hand, then I will appoint thee a place whither he shall flee. But if a man come presumptuously upon his neighbor to slay him with guile, thou shalt take him from mine altar, that he may die. And he that smiteth his father or his mother shall be surely put to death. And he that stealeth a man and selleth him, or if he be found in his hand, he shall surely be put to death. And he that curseth his father or his mother shall surely be put to death. And if men strive together, and one smite another with a stone or with his fist, and he die not, but keepeth his bed, if he rise again and walk abroad upon his staff, then shall he that smote him be quit. Only he shall pay for the loss of his time, and shall cause him to be thoroughly healed. And if a man smite his servant or his maid with a rod, and he die under his hand, he shall surely be punished. Notwithstanding, if he continue a day or two, he shall not be punished, for he is his money. If men strive and hurt a woman with child, so that her fruit depart from her, and yet no mischief follow, he shall surely be punished, according as the woman's husband will lay upon him, and he shall pay as the judges determine. And if any mischief follow, then thou shalt give life for life, eye for eye, tooth for tooth, hand for hand, foot for foot, burning for burning, wound for wound, stripe for stripe. And if a man smite the eye of his servant, or the eye of his handmaid, that it perish, he shall let him go free for his eye's sake. And if he smite out his manservant's tooth, or his maidservant's tooth, he shall let him go free for his tooth's sake. If an ox gore a man or a woman, that they die, then the ox shall surely be stoned, and his flesh shall not be eaten, but the owner of the ox shall be quit. But if the ox were wont to push with his horn in time past, and it hath been testified to his owner, and he hath not kept him in, but that he hath killed a man or a woman, the ox shall be stoned, and his owner also shall be put to death. If there be laid on him a sum of money, then he shall give for the ransom of his life whatsoever is laid upon him. Whether he have a gored son or gored a daughter, according to this judgment shall it be done unto him. If the ox shall push a manservant or a maidservant, he shall give unto their master 30 shekels of silver, and the ox shall be stoned. And if a man shall open a pit, or if a man shall dig a pit and not cover it, and an ox or an ass fall therein, the owner of the pit shall make it good, and give money unto the owner of them, and the dead beast shall be his. And if one man's ox hurt another's that he die, then shall they sell the live ox, and divide the money of it, and the dead ox also they shall divide. Or if it be known that the ox hath used to push in time past, and his owner hath not kept him in, he shall surely pay ox for ox, and the dead shall be his own. Exodus 22. If a man shall steal an ox or a sheep, and kill it or sell it, he shall restore 5 oxen for an ox, and 4 sheep for a sheep. If a thief be found breaking up, and be smitten that he die, there shall no blood be shed for him. If the sun be risen upon him, there shall be blood shed for him, for he should make full restitution. If he have nothing, then he shall be sold for his theft. If the theft be certainly found in his hand alive, whether it be ox or ass or sheep, he shall restore double. If a man shall cause a field or vineyard to be eaten, and shall put in his beast, and shall feed in another man's field, of the best of his own field, and of the best of his own vineyard, shall he make restitution. If fire break out and catch in thorns, so that the stacks of corn, or the standing corn, or the field be consumed therewith, he that kindled the fire shall surely make restitution. If a man shall deliver unto his neighbor money or stuff to keep, and it be stolen out of the man's house, if the thief be found, let him pay double. If the thief be not found, then the master of the house shall be brought unto the judges, to see whether he have put his hand unto his neighbor's goods. For all manner of trespass, whether it be for ox, for ass, for sheep, for raiment, or for any manner of lost thing, which another challengeth to be his, the cause of both parties shall come before the judges, and whom the judges shall condemn, he shall pay double unto his neighbor. If a man deliver unto his neighbor an ass or an ox or a sheep or any beast to keep, and it die or be hurt or driven away, no man seeing it, then shall an oath of the Lord be between them both, that he hath not put his hand unto his neighbor's goods, and the owner of it shall accept thereof, and he shall not make it good. And if it be stolen from him, he shall make restitution unto the owner thereof. If it be torn in pieces, then let him bring it for witness, and he shall not make good that which was torn. And if a man borrow aught of his neighbor, and it be hurt or die, the owner thereof not being with it, he shall surely make it good. But if the owner thereof be with it, he shall not make it good. If it be an hired thing, it came for his hire. And if a man entice a maid that is not betrothed, and lie with her, he shall surely endow her to be his wife. If her father utterly refuse to give her to him, he shall pay money according to the dowry of virgins. Thou shalt not suffer a witch to live. Whosoever lieth with the beast shall surely be put to death. He that sacrificeth unto any god, save unto the Lord only, he shall be utterly destroyed. Thou shalt neither vex a stranger nor oppress him, for ye were strangers in the land of Egypt. Ye shall not afflict any widow or fatherless child. If thou afflict them in any wise, and they cry at all unto me, I will surely hear their cry, and my wrath shall wax hot, and I will kill you with the sword, as your wives shall be widows, and your children fatherless. If thou lend money to any of my people that is poor by thee, thou shalt not be to him as an usurer, neither shalt thou lay upon him usury. If thou at all take thy neighbor's raiment to pledge, thou shalt deliver it unto him by that the sun goeth down. For that is his covering only, it is his raiment for his skin. Wherein shall he sleep? And it shall come to pass, when he crieth unto me, that I will hear, for I am gracious. Thou shalt not revile the gods, nor curse the ruler of thy people. Thou shalt not delay to offer the first of thy ripe fruits, and of thy liquors. The firstborn of thy sons shalt thou give unto me. Likewise shalt thou do with thine oxen, and with thy sheep. 7 days it shall be with his dam, on the 8th day thou shalt give it me. And ye shall be holy men unto me, neither shall ye eat any flesh that is torn of beasts in the field, ye shall cast it to the dogs.
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